some fun on a Tuesday, a spectacular Tuesday. Yes, I'm back. Sorry, I missed you yesterday, and we have a ton, as you can imagine, for you tonight. First thing, we're going to do Medal of Honor Tuesday an hour from now, since we missed Medal of Honor Monday yesterday. That's coming. We're going to have a probably pretty long talk, courtesy of AOC, Mamdani, Abdul-Elsi, courtesy of a bunch of communists. We're going to talk about how communists think and strategies they use to open up the show. Yes, as you can imagine, I'm going to bring up the Fauci stuff when it came to miscarriages and everything else. We will reluctantly tiptoe into the latest poll numbers, which could be better. All that, emails, so much more coming up tonight on the world famous Jesse Kelly Show. Now, Lord, forgive me for what I'm about to do. I've never done this on the show before, and I would like to believe that I will never do this again. But I am going to open up the show talking about women's basketball. Just stay with me. The WNBA specifically. So why? How? Jesse, how could you? Just stay with me for a second and it'll become clear. I don't know. Everything I know about the WNBA, I have found out against my will. Okay? I don't watch women's basketball. However, I do know this. There are a few, not a ton, a few white girls playing in the WNBA. From what I understand, this Caitlin Clark lady is the best player in the WNBA. From what I understand, that's what they tell me. She's the best player. And I also understand this, that these players are being assaulted by the angry young black players routinely. It happens all the time. You can go look at video of it. Assaulted. I mean, flat out assaulted. Goes way beyond a hard basketball foul. You're looking and you're thinking, they could probably press charges for that kind of a thing. It's happening all the time. Now, why would I bring this up? Well, here's why. When people look at this stuff, they look at this stuff happening, that their young star, Caitlin Clark, gets herself clotheslined by one of these young, angry black communists, they will say things like, these players are so stupid. They're killing the golden goose. Don't they understand what they're doing? This is the only thing bringing ratings. They're only going to hurt themselves in the end. Don't they understand? Okay. You don't see the world the way communists see the world. And I need to explain why. I need to explain how this works. You, there are various degrees of good people, right? I would be at the lowest end. But there are various degrees of good people, people with some sort of a value system. I bet you money you see things in your country you want to fix, don't you? Hey, this is wrong. The debt, the prices, the border, the whatever. You see things you want to fix, don't you? When you are in your community, no matter where you live, you see something you don't like, you think to yourself, I wish they'd make that better. A pothole. You see a pothole and you think, I wish they'd fill that in. You see a homeless guy on the street. I wish I hadn't seen that before. You read a story in the local newspaper. A local school has a drug problem. You think to yourself, I hope they get that cleaned up. You don't like it. You look around at everything around you and you see problems. And you want to fix them, or you want someone else to fix them, or you were going to pray about fixing them.

0: 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Remember, you can email us your love, your hate, your death threats, jesse@jessekellyshow.com. Zookeeper Jesse, as a young boy, if you didn't wound bugs and toss them into spider webs, chalk can't even save you. It just reminds me of this story. Look, we didn't have smartphones, all right? And lots of times we weren't allowed to stay inside. Again, I hate to do the grandpa back in my day thing, but your parents would make you leave, and they wouldn't even know where you were. You just went and got on your bike, got with your friends, and you were just gone. And they're sitting around thinking, well, hopefully we see him again. And that was how it was. So you got to go make your own entertainment. I did this in various ways. I already told you before about my failed attempt to trap all the hornets underground. That didn't go that well. We had in our garage this gigantic wolf spider. A gigantic wolf spider. Remember, they're not poisonous to humans. They are poisonous, but they can't hurt people. So it was no big deal. And he had this gigantic web. And apparently this dude was freaking starving. So this is how we entertained ourselves, me and my buddies. We would go to the yard and we would get a grasshopper. And we kept trying to get the biggest ones we could find. And we walked up to the net. And we threw this grasshopper up into the net. And then we would just sit there. And it's not like you had to sit around for a long time. The grasshopper's sitting there. Oh, no, I'm stuck in the net. And down comes the spider immediately. I know, Chris, I know. I'm getting a little squeamish now just talking about it. It was so creepy. But honestly, God is amazing with the way he made these creatures. The spider gets down to the grasshopper. And he just starts using his little feet. And he just starts spinning him. And I wasn't close enough to know whether he's spitting a web on him at the time or he's using the web. He's just spinning him and spinning him and spinning him. And the grasshopper's still alive, but he's getting basically wrapped up in rope the entire time. Spins him and then left him. Spun him till he stuck and then left. Okay. We would sit and wait. Well, when's payoff here? What's happening? For some reason, the spider would never do that while we were there. He would grab him and spin him. Then we would have to walk away. We'd come back later. The grasshopper, he would be on the ground in the garage, fully intact. If you looked, you'd say, that's an alive grasshopper, except you bent down and looked. There were two puncture wounds in him. And he was empty. Empty. Wolf spider stabbed him, killed him, and sucked him dry.
1: Hey everybody, so they're trying to mess with your ability to vote, just to break it all down. You've got the Supreme Court. They just sealed the deal with this case that just came up recently, the Calais decision, which basically took the power out of the Voting Rights Act, which was designed to protect your right to vote. So you got the Supreme Court doing its thing. Then this president is trying to push this SAVE Act, which basically would require that for people to register to vote, you're going to have proof of who you are through a passport, which a lot of them...
0: That's crazy. Hey, Jesse, I have often wondered how the soldiers marching off to war would be fed. I would assume that's a bad idea, that there were people who went ahead and shot game, prepared the meat and set up a chuck wagon, so on and so forth. But how were thousands of soldiers fed on a daily basis, or were they fed regularly? Says his name is Jeff. So this is an insanely nerdy question, which I love, of course. It's also a question that it's very complicated because it completely depended. Let's just start here. Armies, the best armies, as Napoleon said, an army runs on its stomach. It's not just the weapons you're bringing along. You have to spend a lot of time preparing the food, preparing the water, or coming up with a plan to make sure your men eat. Because I'm here to tell you right now, the baddest dudes on the planet, the baddest dudes who have ever lived on the planet, after so many days without water or food, they are nothing. Nothing. They're useless. They have to eat. Your body requires it, especially when you're burning that much up. So the most powerful, most successful conquerors in history, They all understood you. This can't be like a side item. It's, hey, we got the bombs and bullets. We got the spears and stuff, right? And, hey, did someone get food? No. For a guy like Napoleon, I mean, I brought up Napoleon. For a guy like Napoleon, he had basically a completely separate military. It wasn't a separate military, but it was almost that. And their entire job was to be where the troops were marching to that day and have lodging and food and rations set up for them. And you have to be there a long time in advance, and you have to have a plan for such things. You, if you want to feed an army here, you've got to harvest grain months beforehand and get the bread. It is insanely complicated. And what's funny about that is the lack of that, it's what doomed so many barbarian armies throughout history when they squared off against a major civilization. You look at the numbers and you say to yourself, wow, those barbarians are just going to absolutely mop the floor with them. Hey, anyone got any food? No, huh? Well, I'm going back home. I'm hungry. Just didn't work out that way. In fact, I have a real quick example for you. Before I get to that example for you in history, I'll get to this. Money. It's not just Chris that likes to save money. We all like to save money, myself included. 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
7: Fox News, I'm Ted Lindner. South Carolina Republican Senator Darlene Graham one step closer to succeeding her brother Lindsey Graham, who died last month. Fox's Mark Meredith saying she advanced to a runoff primary in 2 weeks and has strong backing from President Trump in the White House.
8: They wanted to see her advance to this next six-year term, but whether or not that's going to still be the case after we get through tonight and what the runoff is going to look like is going to be a big question.
7: Graham will face Ralph Norman in that runoff. In Minnesota, Senator Amy Klobuchar has won the Democratic nomination for governor. On the Republican side, MyPillow founder Mike Lindell, who was backed by President Trump, was defeated by Minnesota House Speaker Lisa Daymuth. The Trump-backed U.S. Representative Tom Tiffany has won the Republican nomination for governor in Wisconsin. On the Democrat side, the race still too close to call between David Crowley and Francesca Hong. And tonight's Powerball jackpot, $1 billion, a cash value of $433.1 million if you win. 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
21: Here is your AccuWeather forecast. Cloudy, a thunderstorm. Tonight's low 63. Clouds and sun. You'll see a thunderstorm in the afternoon for tomorrow with a high 81. Wednesday night, low 60 with an evening thunderstorm. Thursday, clouds, a thunderstorm lingering, the high 76. Friday, clouds, you'll see a few showers and a thunderstorm around, the high 71. Download the AccuWeather app today. With your AccuWeather forecast, I'm Andy Robb.
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15: We're talking about peacocks.
16: A peacock is specifically the male. The peahen is the female. They are not native to the United States, although they thrive in coastal, warmish areas.
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18: It's time for My Dad Turned Loose, and today's loose day.
19: Well, continuing to be the topic of the day, last night a great meeting in Sharon. Well, it's not in Sharon. I'm in Sharon today, Sharon, Kansas. Medicine Lodge is where the meeting was, which is the county seat for Barber County, Kansas. I'm not really sure why this is, but this whole battle over the AI data center seems to be centering around Barber County, Kansas. I know there are counties that I'm working with all across this country. We had a great meeting. There's momentum, and I'll tell you about that and another bad thing that's happening in Barber County. First, I want to remind you about Certified Piedmontese, the most tender beef you can find on the planet. It's sired by the Piedmontese bulls. Piedmontese is because the tenderness gene is present. Get more details about how you, too, can tap into that whole tenderness aspect and order some beef today. Go to the website. Two websites, two locations, and that is cpbeef.com or goodlifeproteins.com. So it was about a month and a half ago, probably just a month ago, I was here, and I brought to you Dave Skripsik, who is on a farm that's been in his family since 1917.

0: And a 2,100 acre potential Google AI data center on one side, a 2,000 acre solar wind development center, Mike, on the other side. They're going to put another 2,000 acre solar development center and then a 1,500 acre wind development on the north side of all of this. And they're coming to Dave telling him, either sell or we're going to just swarm around you and make your life miserable. And then last night I meet another guy who was at the time in a wheelchair. He was told things that were not accurate. They told him that, oh, we're just going to build this little building. It'd be kind of like being a Walmart in your field, and you're the last one to sign. You might as well sign now. So he signed. And now he's wanting to know, how does he get out of what he signed? I think this is happening quite frequently. There is misinformation being presented to people about easements for transmission lines, for data centers, for everything that we're fighting. And then people get down the road and they're like, I don't want this. I was lied to. What do we do now? And I'm not an attorney. I know that there are avenues that can be pursued. I know the tremendous story that came out of three counties in Montana when the people rallied together and created a citizen ordinance. But in this case, a guy willingly signs and then finds out what he was told is not true. What are the repercussions? What are the avenues to get back to where I don't want your money? Just take it and run. I want my community back. And that's the number one challenge. Communities are being divided. Loose tails, be gentle, stay firm. From Barber County, Kansas.
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3: 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Well, we're going to be a little warmer today and then cool off into the 70s and eventually get back into the 80s in the long-term forecast. DTN forecasters say Northern Plains farmers could see several rounds of showers and thunderstorms through next week, though forecast models may be underestimating total rainfall potential. Any precipitation that develops would be welcome, helping ease some of the crop stress that has expanded across the region over this past month. Still, rainfall is expected to be scattered, meaning some fields could miss out while others pick up beneficial moisture. The best opportunity for more widespread coverage arrives this Thursday into Friday as a stronger system moves through the northern plains. A new survey shows that most farmers are interested in technology, but they're taking a cautious approach towards making major investments. That's according to Progressive Farmer. Nearly half of respondents described themselves as, quote, fast followers, unquote, preferring to see proven results on other farms before adopting new tools. Just 12% say that they're typically the first ones to try new technology. Farmers continue to rely heavily on recommendations recommendations from fellow producers, with nearly 60% naming other farmers as their most trusted information source. Equipment dealers and farm media also ranked high. When it comes to investing in technology, return on investment remains their top factor, followed by compatibility with existing equipment and ease of use. High upfront costs were identified as the biggest barrier to adoption. Producer Jeff Olson says technology can be a valuable tool, but only when it solves problems and fits an operation. Survey results suggest that many producers share that view, focusing on innovations that improve efficiency, reduce stress, and deliver clear value. The Treasury Department has finalized a rule that dramatically scales back beneficial ownership information, or BOI, reporting requirements. The change ends a mandate that could have affected nearly 32 million small businesses nationwide, including an estimated 230,000 farmers. The reporting requirement originated with the Corporate Transparency Act, passed by Congress in 2021 to combat money laundering, fraud, and other financial crimes. FinCEN issued reporting rules in 2022 requiring businesses to disclose information about owners holding at least 25% stake or exercising significant control. Implementation faced multiple delays and legal challenges before Treasury suspended enforcement against U.S. businesses in 2025. Under the new rule, BOI reporting will largely apply only to foreign companies operating in the United States. Treasury Secretary Scott Bessent called the move a victory for small businesses, saying it removes burdensome red tape while maintaining national security protections. FinCEN also says it will delete previously reported BOI data submitted by U.S. persons. That is the latest on the Dakota Farm and Ranch Report, presented by Proceed. I'm Shannon Dean.
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5: Here's your AccuWeather forecast. A mix of clouds and sun, a thunderstorm this afternoon that could produce hail and damaging winds, the high of 81. A heavy thunderstorm around this evening could still produce hail and damaging winds, otherwise mostly cloudy tonight, comfortable, the low down to 59. Mostly cloudy with a thunderstorm Thursday, the high 76. Lots of clouds, couple of showers and a thunderstorm Friday, but not as warm, the high 71. Cloudy to start, then clouds and sun for the afternoon Saturday, the high 74. With your AccuWeather forecast, I'm meteorologist Jason Caterina.
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1: Fox News, I'm CJ Pop. An establishment Democrat defeats his far-left Democratic Socialist challenger in the Wisconsin primary for governor.
2: Milwaukee County Executive David Crowley beat Francesca Hong by less than a percentage point. Establishment Democrats are certainly celebrating this win. They were afraid that a Hong victory would essentially hand the GOP the keys to the governor's mansion in November.
1: Fox's Madeline Rivera. Crowley takes on the Republican Tom Tiffany. And the race for U.S. Senator in Minnesota.
3: Progressive Lieutenant Governor Peggy Flanagan defeats Angie Craig in Minnesota's Senate primary. Former NFL sideline reporter Michelle Tafoya, who was backed by President Trump, easily won Minnesota's Republican primary and will take on Flanagan in November.
1: Fox's Chris DeMeo. Interim South Carolina Senator Darlene Graham reaches a runoff against Congressman Ralph Norman for her late brother's Senate seat. 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
4: Good morning, 531. Light rain in Bismarck, 64, and a calm wind. Scattered thunderstorms through this evening. Isolated severe storms, a possibility along and south of the 200 corridor. A cooling trend expected through Friday, then a warming trend through the weekend into early next week. For Bismarck, AccuWeather calling for an afternoon thunderstorm that could bring hail and damaging winds, and that could linger into the evening. 80 after 88 yesterday, 61 tonight, tomorrow. Could still see a thunderstorm, 79 Friday, 71. Couple of showers, maybe a thunderstorm. We'll get some sun breaking out Saturday, 78 Sunday sunshine, and 80. A Bismarck man pleading not guilty to six felonies, including attempted murder. Philo Agard waived a preliminary hearing yesterday to submit his plea. The alleged event took place in an apartment on 2nd Street back in April. Reportedly tried to break into three units in search of an unnamed individual, eventually beating a male resident while threatening to kill him. Two of the victims say they were threatened in the incident, too, and when police arrived, they found Agard assaulting a woman. They found the male victim with blood on his face. They were only able to get Agard off the woman by using a stun gun. State prosecutors asking a judge to reject a motion to suppress the suspect's phone as evidence. The case centers around former Minot Rural Assistant Fire Chief Robert Knuth, who's facing charges in connection with the discovery of child sexual abuse material in his possession. His attorneys filed a motion to have his work phone suppressed because the images were discovered on the device before a warrant was issued. The filing came despite Knuth turning in his phone when he was asked to do so. His attorneys say he should have an expectation of privacy for his accounts, even though the phone was no longer in his possession. A Fargo lawmaker asking legislators to address data centers when they meet for a special session next month. The session meant to focus on regulating Kratom, but Senator Tim Mathern plans to propose a bill that would prohibit public officials from signing non-disclosure agreements with data center developers. He also plans to propose a temporary data center moratorium, even though some lawmakers say they won't have time to deal with both issues. Mathern's proposal aims to limit new data centers from getting state tax incentives. He worries the centers will raise energy and water prices for surrounding neighborhoods. Bismarck Public Schools hoping to provide a backpack full of supplies to every child in need before the first day of school next week. Yesterday's Fill the Bus event, thanks to hundreds of generous people. That goal may very well be reached. The drive collected school supplies for children whose families are experiencing financial hardship. Last year, Bismarck Public School District's homeless outreach program identified nearly 400 students who needed help. Program leaders say the donated backpacks and supplies will help those students start the school year on equal footing with their peers. By the way, you can still donate at bpsfoundation.com. bpsfoundation.com. Look for Fill the Bus there. And a Grant County man pled guilty after police say he burglarized a Bismarck laundromat and gave himself away by using wrapped rolls of stolen coins at a truck stop. 30-year-old Casey Bachmeyer admitted to stealing more than $11,000 in cash and tokens from King Coin Laundromat back in February. Investigators say he was spotted shortly after the burglary at a nearby truck stop using the stolen coins to make a purchase. U.S. Marshals captured him a short time later. Police say a search of his phone revealed text messages where he admitted he messed up by committing the burglary without a mask. He was sentenced to 4 years in prison, 3 years supervised probation. KFIRE Radio News Time, 5:35.
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7: Here's your AccuWeather forecast. A mix of clouds and sun. A thunderstorm this afternoon that could produce hail and damaging winds. The high of 81. A heavy thunderstorm around this evening could still produce hail and damaging winds. Otherwise, mostly cloudy tonight. Comfortable. The low down to 59. Mostly cloudy with a thunderstorm Thursday. The high 76. Lots of clouds. Couple of showers and a thunderstorm Friday, but not as warm. The high 71. Cloudy to start, then clouds and sun for the afternoon Saturday. The high 74. With your AccuWeather forecast, I'm meteorologist Jason Caterina.
4: Eastern Lake Skokie, light wind to start the day, becoming northeast 10 to 15, late morning and afternoon. Chance of a shower late afternoon will start sunny, but become mostly cloudy as the day goes on. High around 80. North Lake Oahe, southeast wind around 10 early on, becoming light, then becoming east in the afternoon around 10. Chance of a shower early morning. Chance of a thunderstorm through the day. Sunshine early, becoming cloudy, lower 80s. Devil's Lake, light wind becoming northeast 10 to 15, waves a foot or less. Chance of a shower late morning and afternoon. Slight chance of a thunderstorm in the afternoon. Sunshine early, turning partly sunny, 75 to 85. High of 88 yesterday, normally 85. Low is 62, normally 57. 0.4 of an inch of rainfall yesterday. We've had some since midnight as well. Starting the day 4.89 inches below normal year-to-date. Sunrise in Bismarck, 6:37. Sunset tonight at 8:58. Williston at 58 this morning. Dickinson still not available. We've got Battle of the Badges going on over there, and I'm going to pop by there after I get off the air during the noon hour today here during the lunchtime report, and then head on over. The Dickinson Trinity High, so Popeye, I'd love to meet you in Dickinson, and then maybe I can find the National Weather Services thing and give it a tap on the side. Minot 55, Garrison 55, north wind at 5 on the eastern end of Lake Skokie. Headinger 61, Jamestown 61, Devil's Lake 59, east wind at 5, Grand Forks 60, Fargo 63, and in Bismarck, one of the warmer spots of the state, calm wind, pressure steady 29.91. It's humid. Relative humidity 96%, dew point 63. Still some lingering light rain, 64. 538. 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
14: Todd Mitchell.
15: They wanted me to do it, so I do it. I do what they say. They wanted me to go on a different flight, a different plane, equal safety, but they wanted me to do it, so I do it. I do what they say. It's great that she's doing so well, and she's a very good woman, and she's got good genetics because she's related to Lindsay, who's a real professional. So we'll see. I'm going to call her right now. She just called me.
16: I want to thank President Trump, his steadfast support, and his complete and total endorsement means so much to me. He knows that I will stand with him and fight for his agenda. There's a big distinction between myself and Ralph Norman. I'm a conservative. I have conservative values. I'm willing to work hard for the people. I'm willing to earn their votes. And, we'll see other differences as the weeks go on.
4: Senator Darlene Graham. And President Trump, it's kind of unusual to hear him in the context of, I don't know, just do what they say, because I can't think of too many contexts in which he would say that. He tends to be the one calling the shots. So for him to say, I just do what they tell me to do. This is a 1999 The Kiss-produced movie, Detroit Rock City. The story of fans on their way to a Kiss concert. Open nationwide. This is a 1999. Oh, man. 27 years ago? This doesn't seem like that long ago. 540 KFI Radio Sports in the way, and the Vikings starting quarterback thing's been decided before the season starts. I hate to say this, but I'll just say it. First thing I thought of is, oh, crap, Kyler Murray's going to get hurt now. It would be kind of ironic that they go to all that drama, name him the starter, but then J.J. McCarthy ends up starting the season, but that's just the... the little side of me that is paranoid, okay? Just call it that. But anyway, Kyler Murray getting the starting nod. Vikings Giants coming up Saturday here in K-Fire. And the Field of Dreams game is tomorrow. That game in Iowa with the Twins and the Phillies. It'll be here on K-Fire as the Packers are playing at that same time against the Steelers over on Fox Sports 710. K-Fire Radio Sports on the way.
13: It's August 12th, and this is your Fox Deadly Snapshot. Today is World Elephant Day. Intelligent, family-oriented, great memories, and they enjoy a wide range of emotions. The day created in 2012. Also on this day in 1990, the largest dinosaur fossil, a Tyrannosaurus rex, is found in South Dakota. The creature thought to be 14 feet tall when alive. The IBM personal computer is stocked in stores for the first time in 1981. The computer had no disk drives and sold for about $1,500. Born on this day in 1930, George Soros, the Hungarian-American businessman, financier, and philanthropist. American actor Henry Fonda, dying on this day in 1982. He won the Academy Award for Best Actor for his final film role in the movie On Golden Pond.
17: I got the end of our lane. I couldn't remember where the old town road was.
13: I'm CJ Papa, and that's your Fox Daily Snapshot.
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4: KFI Radio Sports and the Vikings quarterback competition has been decided. Kyler Murray has beaten out J.J. McCarthy for the starting job just 2 weeks into training camp, according to multiple outlets. The 29-year-old signed a one-year deal with Minnesota this offseason after playing his first seven with the Arizona Cardinals. Vikings Giants coming up Saturday, pregame at 11 here on KFI 550. The Bears will be without one of their top defensive backs for a good chunk of the upcoming season. Kobe Bryant expecting to miss 4 to 6 months following knee surgery. The safety got hurt during one-on-one drills last week after hyperextending the knee. Ryan signed a 3-year, $40 million deal to join Chicago during free agency. San Francisco 49ers' dismal injury news got a positive boost yesterday. Wide receiver Mike Evans returned to the field for the joint practice with Tennessee Titans after missing the past week with a quad strain. The Niners are expected to ease him back into action to avoid re-aggravating the injury. Meanwhile, running back Christian McCaffrey missed his second straight session due to general tightness. Patriots cornerback Christian Gonzalez sat out yesterday's joint practice with the Colts in an apparent precaution. The team didn't give a reason for his absence, but Pro Football Talk speculates that ongoing talks toward a contract extension were a consideration in keeping Gonzalez off the field. The 24-year-old also coming off a hard fall during Monday's practice. The start of Cam Jordan's 16th and final NFL season may be delayed because of an injury. The Saints edge rusher, dealing with a hamstring strain suffered last week. Head coach Kellen Moore preparing for the injury to linger into the regular season. Jordan has only missed two games due to injury or illness in the previous 15 seasons. After sitting out last week's Pro Football Hall of Fame game, Cardinals starters will be seeing action this week. Head coach Mike LaFleur said that Jacoby Brissett, first-round rookie running back Jeremiah Love, and other healthy starters will open the game against the Raiders tomorrow night. The starters will play 1-2 series as they prepare for game speeds. CBS Sports says Tony Romo will remain on leave from the NFL and CBS broadcast booth following his DUI arrest last month. CBS Sports President David Burson said the situation is still evolving with no timetable or final decision on Romo's future. Romo arrested in Wisconsin July 23rd, cited for operating while intoxicated. Burson said the network is focused on protecting its brand while allowing the legal and personal matter involving Romo to play out. CBS's tab former NFL star J.J. Watt to replace Romo alongside longtime play-by-play announcer Jim Nantz. Twins topped by the Orioles last night 5-2 in Minneapolis. Bailey Ober tanked with the loss after allowing 5 runs and 8 hits with a walk. Twins manager Derek Shelton said they just didn't capitalize on their chances.
0: Yeah, I think that was the factor. I mean, Bailey settled down after the first couple innings, and we created a ton of opportunities and did not capitalize on them.
4: Shelton said Bailey Ober struggled early in the game.
0: That they end up getting hit. I think Gunnar hit a breaking ball. But yeah, I mean, early on, just the off-speed stuff wasn't, in the right locations, and then he was able to settle down and actually get us through 6, which was really important.
4: Shelton said it was an encouragement to create traffic.
0: Last couple nights, last night, obviously, we scored a bunch of runs, and tonight, like Otter said, we were 1-for-11. I think we left 10 guys on base. The fact that we're getting guys on base, we need to have more consistent bats with runners in scoring position.
4: Minnesota's dropped 3 of the last 4. They'll look to capture today's rubber match. Fox Sports 710 will hit the air at 12 noon. American League from last night, Tigers 6, Guardians 4, Yankees 4, Mariners 1, the Blue Jays over the Red Sox 5-3, Angels 3, Rangers 2, Tampa Bay Rays big over the Athletics 12-4. National League, Marlins shut out the Pirates 2-0, Cubs over the Nationals 8-6, Braves shut out the Mets 4-0, Cardinals 2, Phillies 0, Rockies 3, Diamondbacks 2, Padres over the Brewers 11-2. Interleague, Reds in 10 over the White Sox 5-4, Giants 4, Astros 1, the Dodgers beat the Royals in 10, 5-4. The reigning NBA champion New York Knicks will help tip off the upcoming season. Several marquee games were unveiled by the league, including an opening night triple header. It'll be headlined by the Knicks raising their championship banner before hosting LeBron James and the Philadelphia 76ers. New York will also be in action Christmas Day, hosting the Spurs in an NBA Finals rematch, followed by the Celtics hosting the Miami Heat and the Sixers visiting the LA Lakers. Timberwolves will host Oklahoma City. The Denver Nuggets will take on Golden State Warriors in San Francisco. Lynx beginning a 4-game road trip. They'll visit the Portland Fire tonight. Twins Orioles 12 noon on Fox Sports 710 today. Tomorrow's Field of Dreams game will be here on KFIRE 550. Pregame at 6. The Packers and the Steelers on Fox Sports 710. Packer pregame starting at 4. And Saturday, the Vikings and the Giants on KFIRE 11 o'clock pregame. 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
2: The Vikings continue to add depth at wide receiver, especially with the signing of Juwan Jennings. But hey, don't forget about last year's third-round pick. Ty Felton joins us. And Ty, it was only 2 years ago you led the Big Ten receiving yards and receptions. And you feel a little like a forgotten guy right now, or not really?
3: Nah, not really, man. Think about me, man. I'm always going to stay down and wait for my turn. Just keep grinding, keep my head down. So definitely excited for this year, man. I'm definitely more comfortable in the system. And just keep on believing. And I'm learning from the best guys in the league. So I feel like I'm in a great position for sure.
2: Tell us about learning from the best in the league. I mentioned mentioned Jennings, but obviously Addison and Jefferson, great tight ends and running backs, and yeah, you guys are loaded on offense. What are you picking up from those guys?
3: I got to train with J.A. throughout the offseason. We're kind of from the same area, so just watching how he runs his routes and then just watching how he's been able to put on a high level of play throughout the years and just being able to watch behind the scenes in the locker room. Being next to him and being able to pick his game, it's been awesome. So definitely been a blessing to watch those guys and then take their game, kind of put it into my own.
2: We'll talk 26 when we come back.
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2: We're with Vikings second-year wide receiver Ty Felton out of Maryland. And Ty, we look ahead to 2026. What are your goals?
3: Just be the best version of myself and help the team and win no matter what, man. I feel like I can be dominant, whether that's special teams or that's playing receiver. But my main goal is to help this team win and hopefully make it to that final dance. But whatever the coaches need from me, my teammates need from me, and I'm just going to come out here, practice, and be in the game, be the best version of myself.
2: And you did that last year. I think you played in all 17 games, special teams, and some wide receivers. So you were getting in there, doing some returning and stuff. And that's what you got to do to get your traction in the league sometimes, right?
3: 100%, man. Just to stand down and just keep on believing in yourself and never getting too down or getting too high on the highs or too lows on the lows, but always trying to improve. So this year, I'm definitely looking forward to improve from what I did last year. So it'll definitely be exciting.
2: Ty, thanks for your time. Appreciate you, man. Have a great 26.
3: Yes, sir. Thank you. I appreciate it, man.
2: Ty Felton, everybody. Hey, that concludes this edition. If you missed one, catch us on the website, trainingcamptoday.com. Till next time, I'm Neil Roberts.
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31: Here's your AccuWeather forecast. A mix of clouds and sun, a thunderstorm this afternoon that could produce hail and damaging winds, a high of 81. A heavy thunderstorm around this evening could still produce hail and damaging winds. Otherwise, mostly cloudy tonight. Comfortable, the low down to 59. Mostly cloudy with a thunderstorm Thursday, the high 76. Lots of clouds, couple of showers and a thunderstorm Friday, but not as warm, the high 71. Cloudy to start, then clouds and sun for the afternoon Saturday, the high 74. With your AccuWeather forecast, I'm meteorologist Jason Caterina.
4: 5:55. In fact, it's been so rainy that Mary Grainger can't get in the field, so she's not going to be able to sell sweet corn today. Love sweet corn. Calm wind, light rain in Bismarck, 64.
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10: I'm Taylor Riggs, and this is the Fox Business Report.
11: An important update on inflation is released this morning, the Consumer Price Index for July. Economists believe inflation moderated from June, though some market watchers see inflation impacted by more than crude oil prices. Mitch Rochelle of Macro Trends Advisors believes the artificial intelligence buildup is a factor.
12: I think we're going to be surprised if CPI is going to tick a little higher. And the reason for that is part of the AI story, which is because energy prices impacting the consumer. Home energy prices are considerably higher because of this AI story.
11: Artificial intelligence chipmaker Cerebra Systems reports earnings today. Also reporting, Brinker International, parent company of Chili's and Maggiano's casual dining restaurants, and ticket seller StubHub reports today. That's your Fox Business Report. I'm Jenny Coselda. Invested in you.
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14: New research says if you've been doom-scrolling while you work, it could affect your productivity. Dr. Ian Hughes at Texas A&M.
15: Doom scrolling, or the act of obsessively scrolling through social media, is something that is growing more and more common among really all age groups, but particularly folks between the ages of 18 and 35 across the world. And what we find is that workers who doom scroll on the clock are less engaged. Their mind is preoccupied. Images and messages that they encountered during their doom scrolling sessions.
14: Dr. Hughes suggests finding one spot.
15: If you're going to doom scroll, try and contain that behavior to one physical location in your life. And doing it at work, maybe you do it in a comfy chair in your living room, and that's the spot where you allow yourself to doom scroll.
14: Google co-founder Sergey Brin has spent $100 million in order to avoid paying $13 billion in taxes. His latest round of donations to the group Build a Better California is part of an effort to convince voters to oppose a ballot measure in November. Proposition 40 would place a one-time 5% tax on billionaires in order to fund healthcare programs. Massive car insurance price cuts are rolling across Florida right now.
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14: 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Supermicro's results are especially important because the company is considered a key player in the rapidly growing artificial intelligence and data center market. 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
2: Wisconsin Democrats say no to a socialist.
3: I'm Dave Anthony, Fox News. Francesca Hong, who led in the polls, lost in the primary for governor, beaten by a Democrat who had dropped out of the race last month and then got back in, David Crowley, who was endorsed by outgoing Governor Tony Evers.
5: This was not the outcome that many had predicted. Milwaukee County Executive David Crowley beat Francesca Hong by less than a percentage point. Establishment Democrats are certainly celebrating this win. They were afraid that a Hong victory would essentially hand the GOP the key to the governor's mansion in November. Hong had faced scrutiny over previous social media posts. Crowley will now take on Republican Tom Tiffany in November.
3: Fox's Madeline Rivera. A progressive did win in Minnesota. Lieutenant Governor Peggy Flanagan nominated for Senate after beating Congresswoman Angie Craig by 20 points.
6: Trump cut 15 million people off of their health care, and Michelle Tafoya said, yes, sir.
3: Tafoya, a former TV sportscaster, won the Republican Senate primary. Senate Amy Klobuchar won the Democratic primary for Minnesota governor and will take on Lisa DeMuth, who defeated Trump-backed Republican Mike Lindell. The senator the president supported in South Carolina took a step toward being on the November ballot. Darlene Graham, who's running to replace her late brother Lindsey as the GOP Senate nominee.
7: I know he's looking down right now, smiling, though, so that gives me peace, but it's difficult.
3: Appointed to finish his term, Senator Graham finished first in the primary but did not get 50%, so she'll face Congressman Ralph Norman in a GOP runoff in 2 weeks. In Connecticut, a Democratic congressman lost. John Larson, the 10th House lawmaker, primaried out this year. Luke Bronin beat Larson by 22 points. In the Iran standoff, President Trump keeps insisting U.S. controls the Strait of Hormuz shipping. He also reacted to reports he made a stealthy exit switching planes at the NATO summit in Turkey last year.
19: Yeah, he wanted me to do it, so I do it. I do what they say.
3: It was actually last month he left Turkey. America's listening to Fox News.
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3: That Trump exit from the NATO summit, secretly switching planes last month, that was because of a threat from Iran. Now, there's been another setback for the president in his push to regulate elections by restricting voting by mail.
26: A federal judge in Boston has put a temporary hold on an executive order President Trump says would restrict mail-in ballots by ordering the U.S. Postal Service to compile lists of eligible voters and deliver ballots only to those addresses. In her ruling, Judge Indira Telwani says the Postal Service may not enforce the order with respect to the midterm elections in November, writing the injunction is needed to prevent changing election rules so close to election day. Other executive orders aimed at tightening election rules have also been blocked by federal courts. President Trump is urging Congress to pass legislation that would require proof of citizenship and ID for voters. At the White House, Jared Halpern, Fox News.
3: A Little League team from Texas won a baseball game that played out in court, not on the field.
32: A Texas judge has reversed his decision on granting a temporary restraining order to the Tulsa National Little League team after they were disqualified from a regional tournament. Little League Baseball removed the team from the Southwest Regional Tournament on Monday for having an ineligible player on the team. But later that night, parents of the team filed and were granted a temporary restraining order, allowing the team to play for the regional championship against West Texas on Tuesday night. But after Little League Baseball filed an emergency motion Tuesday to dissolve the order, the judge obliged, meaning Tulsa is out and West Texas advances. Court documents say the ineligible player had a wrong birth year entered on behalf of a sibling. Tony Genualdo, Fox News.
3: In Major League Baseball, the Rays beat the A's 12-4, extending Tampa Bay's win streak to 8 games. We'll get an inflation update next hour, expected to show only a slight increase in consumer prices last month from June, and ahead of that on Wall Street, stock futures are rising. I'm Dave Anthony. This is Fox News.
0: And now from North Dakota's News Authority, Todd Mitchell. 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
4: Good morning, 6:05. Cloud cover 65. North wind at 6 in Bismarck. Severe thunders or scattered thunderstorms through this evening. Isolated severe storms are a possibility along and south of the 200 corridor. Cooling trend through Friday, rather, and then a warming trend into the weekend and early next week. I mean, it is getting to be mid-August. The dog days, as they say. Not as warm today, though. 88 yesterday, 80 today. A strong thunderstorm could bring hail or damaging winds this afternoon into this evening. Low of 61 later tonight. Cloudy, maybe a thunderstorm tomorrow, 79. Clouds off and on Friday. A couple of showers, maybe a thunderstorm, 71 is all. Saturday bouncing back to 78. Sun breaking out in the afternoon. Sunday sunshine and 80. Our scorching summers forcing some North Dakota farmers to harvest earlier than usual. USDA's latest crop report shows about 20% of the state's spring wheat crop has been harvested well ahead of average. Producers credit the hot, dry weather for pushing crops to mature earlier and producing bumper crops. Spring yields have been surprisingly good, averaging as much as 50 bushels an acre. But soybeans and corn may not fare as well unless we get some rain soon. They said we don't have any corn planted, one person said. You know, similar signs of stress in nearby cornfields. Allies for North Dakota farmers frustrated that lawmakers can't seem to come together to pass a long-awaited farm bill.
8: The Senate Agriculture Committee failed to advance the legislation last week. Matt Perdue with the North Dakota Farmers Union says the current draft isn't likely to meet all of the challenges farmers may face in the years ahead. However, he notes several areas of progress, like efforts to address consolidation in the fertilizer market, advancing mandatory country of origin labeling, and expanding year-round E15 fuel access.
9: But the bottom line is, we need to have bipartisan support to get this across the finish line. We have been working on this bill for 3 years. In those 3 years, conditions in the farm economy have eroded. And so, yes, we're frustrated.
8: Disagreements over a provision that would require states to pay for the SNAP program remain the biggest obstacle. Perdue notes changes made in the One Big Beautiful Bill Act are likely to create challenges for states and people who rely on food assistance benefits. Lawmakers are expected to vote again on the farm bill package in September. I'm Judith Ruiz Branch reporting.
4: The hay hotline back in North Dakota, an opportunity for ranchers to request hay or list a surplus of hay for sale or donation. North Dakota Department of Agriculture provides a list of locations where ranchers can find hay resources on its website. The department also asking producers to report drought conditions to the National Drought Mitigation Center. Representative Julie Fedorchuk looking for ways to address housing affordability and the state's housing supply shortage. She met with builders, banking representatives, and community advocates in Bismarck to discuss ways to make home ownership more accessible. Participants noted some North Dakotans spend half their income on housing costs. Potential solutions discussed include reducing local barriers to construction and allowing manufactured homes in some communities where they're prohibited. Fedorchuk said reducing government red tape could increase the state's housing supply and get more people into homes. North Dakota law enforcement agencies gearing up for the Drive Sober or Get Pulled Over event. August 14th through September 7th to deter impaired driving. Statistics show the time between Memorial Day and Labor Day is the busiest and most dangerous travel period of the year. The agencies are encouraging you to make plans ahead of time before a night of drinking. The campaign part of the state's Vision Zero strategy to eliminate traffic deaths in the state. And the Missouri Slope, I can't talk today. Missouri Slope Area-Wide United Way's annual day of caring today in the Bismarck-Mandan area. It's in its 27th year, bringing the region's largest volunteer effort, bringing together hundreds of volunteers to complete projects for local parks, schools, churches, and nonprofits. Last year, more than 800 people donated over 3,300 hours of service at 45 project sites, saving community organizations an estimated $100,000. The day will kick off with an Events at the Y in Bismarck wrap up with a pizza party for volunteers later on. 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
24: You know what your customers are doing right this second? The exact same thing you are, listening to me. Which, let's be honest, is kind of flattering. But my point is, ads on iHeartRadio actually get heard. In the car, at the gym, on the couch, while people are walking their

0: You've got a manufacturing boom. We've got 85,000 construction workers building new factories. Then you're going to get all sorts of growth, and that will give you a revenue surplus, you know, a dynamic effect of the tax bill. What they're doing is they've come up with really clever computer science ways to anticipate fraud before it happens and to make sure it doesn't happen.
1: This day, 1982, the performance video exhibition opens at the Museum of Modern Art, New York City, exploring how musicians present their work in the shallow focal area directly in front of the video camera. I have no doubt helped by MTV's existence. Mickey by Tony Basil, one of the videos. Another one, Talking Heads, Once in a Lifetime. Nuggets of news. I may have to just hit some headlines on some of these things. A former college runner unofficially breaks the world record for the fastest mile doing what? Team practices football for over an hour with what? In his helmet? And the top 50 most interesting school nicknames. We have a Snot Otter shirt in here that Phil Parker left. They told me, aren't you taking that? He said, nah, I'll leave it here. So we all get to continue laughing at that. But there are some other names out there that are snicker-worthy. They may not make the network news, but they'll make it here. Your Nuggets of News on the way. Dakota Farm and Ranch Report with Shannon Dean also coming up. And Saturday, the big day, Freedom Riders Motorcycle Club 50th Anniversary Party, Firehouse Suerte Unleashed, Frantic Anarchy, Rusty's Saloon and Grill in St. Anthony to South of Mandan. 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
8: KFAR 550 and 620 Nuggets of News. The networks aren't going to get it all because, well, so much out there. Got a cherry pick. Team practices football for over an hour with a venomous snake in his helmet. Happened in Arkansas. Former college runner unofficially breaks the world record for fastest mile pushing a stroller. That's really easy when you don't have a baby in there and you don't have to worry about something bouncing around in there. I wonder if he had something very, very fragile like, oh, I don't know, a baby in there. But, you know, sorry. I'll tone it down. Sorry. Florida middle schoolers plotted armed robbery using homemade guns and explosives. They're 13 and 14 years old. Inspired to commit an armed robbery using homemade weapons. Authorities got a tip in April that the boys are communicating via Telegram about... And by the way, we're not talking about going to Western Union and... About using homemade weapons to commit a crime. A search of the 14-year-old's home uncovered three homemade firearms, explosive materials, makeshift handcuffs, a tactical vest bearing white supremacy markings, handwritten notes and diagrams. Investigators believe they may have prevented a larger violent act. Both teams face conspiracy to commit robbery with the firearm charges. Knowing what your children are consuming online should be a priority for parents, Sheriff Robert Hartwig said. On a funner note, though, high school's top 50 most interesting nicknames. Where is this from again? The author of Where Are the Fighting Giraffes? A Guide to Ordinary, Odd, and Outrageous Nicknames of U.S. High Schools. All right. Top 10 at number 10 from Boiling Springs, Pennsylvania, the Bubblers. From a Honolulu school, I'm not going to try to pronounce, Buff and Blue. From Fair Lawn, New Jersey, the Cutters. From Rhinelander, Wisconsin, Hoed Eggs. Regional thing over there. Hutto High School, Hutto, Texas, the Hippos. And your top five, Shoals, Indiana, the Jug Rocks, R-O-X. The Webb School. In Bellbuckle, Tennessee, the Feet. Lake Forest Academy, Lake Forest, Illinois, Caxies. Political satire is a big hit at the school. It's led to students to use the Call of the Frog chorus. Caxies, Coax, Coax, to cheer on their teammates. School said Caxies is an ancient Greek for rivet. Or the sound a frog makes. I think we nailed that one a bit better than the Greeks did, but that. Number two from Yuma, Arizona, the Yuma High School. Criminals? The criminals? Because a fire forced Yuma High School to hold classes in an abandoned prison. 1910 to 1912. That led to rival Phoenix Union players calling them criminals, making accusations of cheating during a 1913 football game, and eventually UMA students leaned into the criminals moniker. It became the school's official nickname in 1917. And top nickname, most interesting high school nickname from the Life Academy of Health and Biosciences, the Biohazards. I don't know what they do in the stand. 624. Sullivan Mitchell, Shannon Dean, your Dakota Farm and Ranch report on deck.
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17: Here's your AccuWeather forecast. A mix of clouds and sun, a thunderstorm this afternoon that could produce hail and damaging winds, the high of 81. A heavy thunderstorm around this evening could still produce hail and damaging winds, otherwise mostly cloudy tonight, comfortable, the low down to 59. Mostly cloudy with a thunderstorm Thursday, the high 76. Lots of clouds, couple of showers and a thunderstorm Friday, but not as warm, the high 71. Cloudy to start, then clouds and sun for the afternoon Saturday, the high 74. With your AccuWeather forecast, I'm meteorologist Jason Caterina.
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19: Welcome back to the Dakota Farm and Ranch Report presented by Proceed. While some thunderstorms rumbled through the south, central, and southern part of North Dakota last night, in fact, about 11 o'clock, the thunder was roaring through Bismarck with some rainfall. So nice to know that rain can still fall in North Dakota, as the Northern Plains farmers could see several rounds of showers and thunderstorms like that through this next week. Though forecast models may be underestimating total rainfall potential, any precipitation that does develop is welcome. As farmers and ranchers are mowing and haying roadside ditches, North Dakota State University Extension is reminding producers to make safety a top priority. Extension Farm and Ranch Safety Specialist Angie Johnson says ditches can present several hazards, including steep slopes, hidden culverts, washouts, soft ground, and debris left by motorists. She recommends inspecting ditches before beginning the work, marking culverts, watching for signs and obstacles, and removing any litter that could damage equipment or contaminate hay. Johnson also advises using tractors equipped with rollover protection systems or ROPS, and always wear a seatbelt. Other recommendations include keeping loaders low, ensuring safety shields and guards are in place, and avoiding bailing on the steep slopes. Motorists should be alerted with flashing lights and visible slow-moving vehicle signs, while operators should carry a fire extinguisher, cell phone, and, of course, plenty of water. Johnson says that no bale of hay is worth risking equipment damage, serious injury, or loss of life. Safety should remain a top consideration when working roadside ditches. Cattle producers are now making plans for CattleCon 2027, set for February 2nd through the 4th in the Music City Center in downtown Nashville, Tennessee. Business meetings begin February 1st with registration and housing officially open for the cattle industry's largest annual event. Organizers say CattleCon will offer producers the latest industry insights, technology updates, networking opportunities, and policy discussions that will shape the future of the beef business. NCBA President Gene Copenhaver says the event has something for everybody, from beginning cattle producers to multi-generation ranching families. Highlights include Cattlemen's College, the Cattle Facts Outlook Session, policy meetings, the DC Issued Update, and the NCBA Trade Show. The trade show will feature equipment, technology, livestock demonstrations, educational sessions, and the industry experts are all under one roof. Additional meetings begin January 31st with tours and workshops continuing after the convention concludes. Early registration is encouraged for best rates and, of course, lodging options there in Nashville. This has been the Dakota Farm and Ranch Report, presented by Proceed. I'm Shannon Dean.
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31: Fox News, I'm Gianna Gelosi. Milwaukee County Executive David Crowley beating Democratic Socialist Francesca Hong by less than a percentage point for the Democratic nomination for Wisconsin governor.
32: Hong had faced scrutiny over previous social media posts and lacked the endorsements of prominent progressives like Senator Bernie Sanders and AOC. But the far left did get a boost in Minnesota, where progressive candidate Lieutenant Governor Peggy Flanagan beat moderate Congresswoman Angie Craig to win the Democratic nomination for Senate.
31: Fox's Madeline Rivera in South Carolina. Senator Darlene Graham, the sister of the late Senator Lindsey Graham, advanced to a Republican primary runoff against Representative Ralph Norman to run for a full term in November.
33: There's a big distinction between myself and Ralph Norman. I'm a conservative. I have conservative values. I'm willing to work hard for the people. I'm willing to earn their votes.
31: The runoff is August 25th. 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
8: Good morning, 635. Scattered thunderstorms through the evening. Isolated severe storms of possibility along and south of the Highway 200 corridor. Cooling trend through Friday. A warming trend into the weekend and the first part of next week. 65 with clouds and a north wind at 6 at the moment. Had some light rain overnight. Thunderstorms later on this afternoon into the evening could bring hail and damaging winds. 80 today, 79 tomorrow, 71 Friday. Further into the 70s, Saturday by Sunday, we may break 80 and get plenty of sun back. A Bismarck man pleading not guilty to 6 felonies, including attempted murder. Philo Agard waived a preliminary hearing yesterday to submit that plea. The alleged event took place in an apartment on 2nd Street in Bismarck in April. Reportedly tried to break into 3 units in search of an unnamed individual, eventually beating a male resident while threatening to kill him. 2 other victims say they were threatened in the incident, too, and when police arrived, they found Agard assaulting a woman. They found the male victim with blood on his face, were able to get Agard off the woman only by using a stun gun. A state lawmaker asking legislators to address data centers when they meet for that special session next month, meant to focus on regulating Kratom, but Senator Tim Mathern plans to propose a bill that would prohibit public officials from signing non-disclosure agreements with data center developers. He also plans to propose a temporary data center moratorium, even though some lawmakers say they won't have time to deal with both issues. Mathern's proposal aims to limit new data centers from getting state tax incentives. He worries the centers will raise energy and water prices for surrounding neighborhoods. State prosecutors asking a judge to reject a motion to suppress a suspect's phone as evidence. The case centering around former Minot Rural Assistant Fire Chief Robert Newth, who's facing charges in connection with the discovery of child sex abuse material in his possession. His attorneys filed a motion to have his work phone suppressed because those images were discovered on the device before a warrant was obtained. The filing comes despite Newth turning in his phone when he was asked to do so. His attorneys say he should have an exception of privacy for his accounts, even though the phone was no longer in his possession. And if you missed Fill the Bus, there's still time. Bismarck Public Schools hoping to provide a backpack full of supplies to every child in need before the first day of school. That's why Fill the Bus was going on yesterday. Thanks to hundreds of generous people, that goal may very well be reached. The drive collects school supplies for local children whose families are experiencing financial hardship. Last year, the Bismarck Public School District's homeless outreach program identified some 400 students who needed help. Program leaders say the donated backpacks and supplies will help those students start the school year on equal footing with their peers. You can still donate. Donate all year long, as a matter of fact, at bpsfoundation.com. Look for Phil the Bus. KFI Radio News Time, 6:38.
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17: Here's your AccuWeather forecast. A mix of clouds and sun. A thunderstorm this afternoon that could produce hail and damaging winds. A high of 81. A heavy thunderstorm around this evening could still produce hail and damaging winds. Otherwise, mostly cloudy tonight. Comfortable, the low down to 59. Mostly cloudy with a thunderstorm Thursday, the high 76. Lots of clouds, couple of showers and a thunderstorm Friday, but not as warm, the high 71. Cloudy to start, then clouds and sun for the afternoon Saturday, the high 74. With your AccuWeather forecast, I'm meteorologist Jason Caterina.
8: Bismarck, the moment, cloud covers 65 and some light rain come through overnight. It is a little muggy. Relative humidity at 97%. North wind at 6. 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Vikings Saturday on K-Fire, the starting quarterback of the season. We've been on the edge of our seat. They already named said quarterback. 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
8: KFIRE Radio Sports and the Vikings quarterback competition has been decided. Kyler Murray has beaten out J.J. McCarthy for the starting job just 2 weeks into training camp, according to multiple outlets. The 29-year-old signed a one-year deal with Minnesota this offseason after playing his first seven with the Arizona Cardinals. Vikings-Giants coming up Saturday, pregame at 11 here on KFIRE 550. The Bears will be without one of their top defensive backs for a good chunk of the upcoming season. Kobe Bryant expecting to miss 4 to 6 months following knee surgery. Safety got hurt during one-on-one drills last week after hyperextending the knee. Ryan signed a 3-year, $40 million deal to join Chicago during free agency. San Francisco 49ers dismal injury news got a positive boost yesterday. Wide receiver Mike Evans returned to the field for the joint practice with Tennessee Titans after missing the past week with a quad strain. The Niners are expected to ease him back into action to avoid re-aggravating the injury. Meanwhile, running back Christian McCaffrey missed his second straight session due to general tightness. Patriots cornerback Christian Gonzalez sat out yesterday's joint practice with the Colts in an apparent precaution. The team didn't give a reason for his absence, but Pro Football Talk speculates that ongoing talks toward a contract extension were a consideration in keeping Gonzalez off the field. The 24-year-old also coming off a hard fall during Monday's practice. The start of Cam Jordan's 16th and final NFL season may be delayed because of an injury. The Saints edge rusher, dealing with a hamstring strain suffered last week. Head coach Kellen Moore preparing for the injury to linger into the regular season. Jordan has only missed 2 games due to injury or illness in the previous 15 seasons. After sitting out last week's Pro Football Hall of Fame game, Cardinals starters will be seeing action this week. Head coach Mike LaFleur said that Jacoby Brissett, first-round rookie running back Jeremiah Love, and other healthy starters will open the game against the Raiders tomorrow night. The starters will play 1-2 series as they prepare for game speeds. CBS Sports says Tony Romo will remain on leave from the NFL and CBS broadcast booth following his DUI arrest last month. CBS Sports President David Burson said the situation is still evolving with no timetable or final decision on Romo's future. Romo arrested in Wisconsin July 23rd, cited for operating while intoxicated. Burson said the network is focused on protecting its brand while allowing the legal and personal matter involving Romo to play out. CBS's tab former NFL star J.J. Watt replaced Romo alongside longtime play-by-play announcer Jim Nance. Twins topped by the Orioles last night 5-2 in Minneapolis. Bailey Ober tanked with the loss after allowing 5 runs and 8 hits with a walk. Twins manager Derek Shelton said they just didn't capitalize on their chances.
0: Yeah, I think that was the factor. I mean, Bailey settled down after the first couple innings, and we created a ton of opportunities and did not capitalize on them.
8: Shelton said Bailey Ober struggled early in the game.
0: That they end up getting hit. I think Gunnar hit a breaking ball. But yeah, I mean, early on, just the off-speed stuff wasn't, in the right locations, and then he was able to settle down and actually get us through 6, which was really important.
8: Shelton said it was an encouragement to create traffic.
0: Last couple nights, last night, obviously, we scored a bunch of runs, and tonight, like Otter said, we were 1-for-11. I think we left 10 guys on base. The fact that we're getting guys on base, we need to have more consistent bats with runners in scoring position.
8: Minnesota's dropped 3 of the last 4. They'll look to capture today's rubber match. Fox Sports 710 will hit the air at 12 noon. American League from last night, Tigers 6, Guardians 4, Yankees 4, Mariners 1, the Blue Jays over the Red Sox 5-3, Angels 3, Rangers 2, Tampa Bay Rays big over the Athletics 12-4. National League Marlins shut out the Pirates 2-0, Cubs over the Nationals 8-6, Braves shut out the Mets 4-0, Cardinals 2, Phillies 0, Rockies 3, Diamondbacks 2, Padres over the Brewers 11-2. Interleague Reds in 10 over the White Sox 5-4, Giants 4, Astros 1, the Dodgers beat the Royals in 10, 5-4. The reigning NBA champion New York Knicks will help tip off the upcoming season. Several marquee games were unveiled by the league, including an opening night triple header. It'll be headlined by the Knicks raising their championship banner before hosting LeBron James and the Philadelphia 76ers. New York will also be in action Christmas Day, hosting the Spurs in an NBA Finals rematch, followed by the Celtics hosting the Miami Heat and the Sixers visiting the LA Lakers. Timberwolves will host Oklahoma City. The Denver Nuggets will take on Golden State Warriors in San Francisco. Lynx beginning a 4-game road trip. They'll visit the Portland Fire tonight. Twins Orioles 12 noon on Fox Sports 710 today. Tomorrow's Field of Dreams game will be here on K-Fire 550. Pre-game at 6. The Packers and the Steelers on Fox Sports 710. Packer pregame starting at 4. And Saturday, the Vikings and the Giants on K-Fire 11 o'clock pregame. 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
1: 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I'm Scott Bachmeyer, and this is the Dakota Prairie Outdoors Radio Network.
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3: 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Then, don't miss the Pleasant View land auction. 5,155 acres of contiguous cropland, hayland, native grazing, and outstanding hunting land just 6 miles west of Glendive in Dawson County, featuring excellent water and productive soils. 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
14: 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My trip across South Dakota has just begun, but before we do this, the big question about mineral licks and antler growth has been coming up as some of the places I go and talk to folks about. So I ran across a little research. NorthAmericanHunter.com has done their research, and this is what they come up with.
15: The facts are that whitetails get all the nutrients and all the minerals they need from the environment and their diet. Yes, antler growth, or growth in general, is capped off at the most the nutrient or mineral that is most lacking. But even in the harshest of the whitetail's range, all the nutrients and minerals they need are available. Nutrient absorption on all of their diet right now, all of this plant growth, is at its peak in spring and summer, and they are filled with all the nutrients and minerals they need. And all this plant growth and all this nutrient absorption reveals the real reason behind mineral stations, the water and potassium content of their diet. Deer get and metabolize all the water, all the nutrients, all the minerals they need during spring and summer. Basically, with spring rains, all the plant cells, all of the nutrient highway system, the xylem tissue inside the plant is almost bursting at the seams. It's got a lot of water, it's got a lot of nutrients, and this water and potassium content in their diet creates a sodium deficiency during the entire summer, which reveals the real reason behind mineral stations. The sodium deficiency creates a craving for salt, and this is why it's important for us to put out mineral stations during this time. Now, what we do know is that a buck's antlers are made of about 20% calcium and 10% phosphorus, together making about 30 to 35% of antlers. And bucks in particular can actually retrieve 40% of their calcium needs from their skeletal structure and apply it to growing antlers. Now, while we are setting out these minerals in the form of a block or a granular bag to help or aid in lactating does or antler development in bucks, it's still unclear, if at all, if it helps. So it kind of goes back to how it makes us feel. We're just supplying some vitamins, nutrients, minerals, whatever, to our deer herd just to kind of kick or boost them up for lactating does and antler development right now. But pertaining to mineral stations and salt licks, it kind of begs the question. If minerals aren't really not that important, which we've kind of identified as we really don't know, or it's minimal at best, it's not something that we're going to notice. Should we just put out plain salt, some salt with minerals, or more minerals than salt in a block or granular bag? That begs the question, what are the real use for mineral stations? If it's not really the minerals, it's just to supply this craving for salt, why are we doing it? The number one reason we're setting out these mineral stations and creating these mineral stations is for our desire to see velvet bucks. We're putting out these salt blocks, putting out these mineral blocks, and creating these mineral stations because they make for a perfect photo opportunity. The sodium deficiency that bucks operate on during the summer creates that craving for salt and the ability for a mineral station to attract them every day, if not every other day. And it makes for the perfect opportunity to set your trail camera up and keep inventory of your bucks during the summer.
14: So there you have it, folks. I think I've been wasting my money putting some of this mineral down, I guess. But I'm going to continue doing it because he's right. I do get some pretty good game camera pictures out of the deal and keep a pretty good inventory of what's coming through that area. Have yourself a great day. I'm Scott Bachmeyer, and this is the Dakota Prairie Outdoors Radio Network.
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3: Happy K-Fire coming up on 655, 5 before 7. 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Lee Ellison is 60. 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
6: Here's your AccuWeather forecast. A mix of clouds and sun. A thunderstorm this afternoon that could produce hail and damaging winds. A high of 81. A heavy thunderstorm around this evening could still produce hail and damaging winds. Otherwise, mostly cloudy tonight. Comfortable, the low down to 59. Mostly cloudy with a thunderstorm Thursday. The high 76. Lots of clouds. Couple of showers and a thunderstorm Friday, but not as warm. The high 71. Cloudy to start, then clouds and sun for the afternoon Saturday, a high 74. With your AccuWeather forecast, I'm meteorologist Jason Caterina.
3: Bismarck at 65, some cloud cover, did have some light rain come through. It is muggy as well. The relative humidity at 97%. Emma Straya of Velva, 15 today. Beginning of that last name, right? Straya? Never heard of that word. S-T-R-I-H-A. Fox News commentary on the wake coming up at 7:30-ish or so. Senator Kevin Cramer's talk radio town hall going on its late summer, early fall hiatus. We'll be back in September. One of the senator. Mary Grainer can't sell sweet corn today. Oh. Can't get in the field. Got to talk to her about how things are going a little after 8 o'clock. Plus, your shot at those tickets for the Freedom Riders 50th anniversary coming up at St. Anthony this Saturday night. And you could win the VIP table for 6. So stay close. Dakota Mornings with Michael Bell on the way after 9 o'clock. Steve Lipp, 2025 annual report from the NDCF. Tim Chapman, gala in the garden at the Peace Gardens. I guess it all depends on how you want to pronounce G-A-L-A. That and more coming up. Dakota Mornings with Michael Bell after 9.
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17: He dropped out of the race last month, then came back in it to win it. I'm Dave Anthony, Fox News. David Crowley pulls off the upset in Wisconsin. Despite trailing in the polls by double digits after getting back in the race for governor, he defeated Democratic Socialist Francesca Hong.
18: Establishment Democrats are likely breathing a sigh of relief this morning. This was the outcome they had hoped for, but perhaps not what many of them had expected. David Crowley beat Francesca Hong by less than a percentage point, not the margin that polls had indicated. But Hong had baggage from previous social media posts and lacked the endorsements of prominent progressives like Senator Bernie Sanders and AOC. Crowley's campaign is now out with a new statement this morning saying his next goal is to try and build a broad coalition.
17: Fox's Madeline Rivera. Crowley faces Republican Tom Tiffany in November. Democrats in Minnesota went progressive, picking Lieutenant Governor Peggy Flanagan as their nominee for Senate, defeating Congresswoman Angie Craig by 20 points. Flanagan's Republican challenger in that Senate race, former TV sportscaster Michelle Tafoya. In South Carolina, Republican Senator Darlene Graham, appointed to replace her late brother Lindsey, advanced to a runoff as she runs to stay in the Senate.
19: I want to thank President Trump, his steadfast support, and his complete and total endorsement.
17: Graham will face Congressman Ralph Norman in the runoff in 2 weeks. The winner replaces late Senator Lindsey Graham as the GOP nominee, taking on Democrat Annie Andrews in November. In Connecticut, Democratic Congressman John Larson became the 10th House lawmaker to lose a primary this year, beaten by Luke Bronin. We're learning more about President Trump's stealthy exit from the NATO summit last month, secretly switching planes because of an Iranian threat, he told reporters last night.
20: Well, it's only up to Secret Service. I just follow what they'd like to do.
21: And according to various reports overnight, the threat to Air Force One was from a shoulder fire missile that he found out about from Israel.
17: Fox's Peter Ducey at the White House. 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
17: Well, back to President Trump. He also keeps insisting that the U.S. controls Strait of Hormuz shipping, not Iran, as talks remain at a standstill.
20: We right now, we're in a very good position. We have a country that has been the bully of the Middle East for 50 years. and they're no longer the bully of the Middle East.
17: But Iran-backed rebels keep causing trouble in a nearby waterway, also key for shipping.
0: Houthi forces based in Yemen fired missiles at a vessel in the Bab el-Mandeb Strait. That's the narrow opening between Africa and the Arabian Peninsula. Yemen's Coast Guard says the dead included four crew members and two members of government allied forces. Houthis have recently escalated attacks on Yemeni government forces and Saudi oil facilities. Meanwhile, the US says a military helicopter fired on a ship in the Gulf of Oman that tried to evade the blockade on Iranian ports. Central Command reports the Panama-flagged vessel ignored warnings to stop. Jonathan Savage, Fox News.
17: Now to controversy over a much smaller body of water. The Washington, D.C. reflecting pool, which President Trump had upgraded with a new blue sealant that didn't last very long.
1: White House officials have reached out to the Justice Department asking about a misdemeanor charge for David Hearn. Hearn, a former Olympic canoe racer, was previously charged with a felony accused of ripping the sealant of the newly renovated reflecting pool. But U.S. Attorney for D.C. Janine Pirro dropped the case, writing in a court filing, evidence suggests the damage was done by a rushed job by contractors and not vandals. President Trump has fumed over Pirro's decision, saying the prosecutor is wrong and folded like an umbrella. The Wall Street Journal first reported the consideration of a misdemeanor charge. An official tells Fox no decision has been made. At the White House, Jared Halpern, Fox News.
17: We'll get an inflation update later this hour on consumer prices for July. Stock futures are rising before the report. I'm Dave Anthony, and this is Fox News.
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3: Good morning, 705. A fair sky, 63, and some light rain overnight and late last night. Northeast wind at 3. It's a little humid today. Humidity at 93%. The dew point at 61. Scattered thunderstorms through the evening. Isolated storms of possibility along and south of the Highway 200 corridor. A cooling trend through Friday, then a warming trend into the week and the first part of next week. We had 88 yesterday, 80 today. Storm could bring hail and damaging winds as we get a strong thunderstorm late today into this evening. 61 later tonight. Cloudy, maybe a thunderstorm tomorrow. 79. 71 is all for Friday. Back to 78 Saturday, Sunday, sunshine, and 80 or scorching summer, forcing some North Dakota farmers to harvest earlier than usual. USDA's latest report shows about 20% of the state's spring wheat crop has been harvested well ahead of the average. Producers credit the hot, dry weather for pushing crops to mature earlier and producing bumper crops. Spring wheat yields have been surprisingly good, averaging as much as 50 bushels per acre. Soybean, though, and corn may not fare as well unless we get some rain soon. Allies for North Dakota farmers are frustrated that the lawmakers have not come together to pass a long-awaited farm bill.
2: The Senate Agriculture Committee failed to advance the legislation last week. Matt Perdue with the North Dakota Farmers Union says the current draft isn't likely to meet all of the challenges farmers may face in the years ahead. However, he notes several areas of progress, like efforts to address consolidation in the fertilizer market, advancing mandatory country of origin labeling, and expanding year-round E15 fuel access.
4: But the bottom line is, we need to have bipartisan support to get this across the finish line. We have been working on this bill for 3 years. In those 3 years, conditions in the farm economy have eroded. And so, yes, we're frustrated.
2: Disagreements over a provision that would require states to pay for the SNAP program remain the biggest obstacle. Purdue notes changes made in the One Big Beautiful Bill Act are likely to create challenges for states and people who rely on food assistance benefits. Lawmakers are expected to vote again on the Farm Bill package in September. I'm Judith Ruiz Branch reporting.
3: The hay hotline back in North Dakota, an opportunity for ranchers to request hay or list a surplus of hay for sale or donation. North Dakota Department of Agriculture provides a list of locations where ranchers can find hay resources on its website. Department also asking producers to report drought conditions to the National Drought Mitigation Center. Representative Julie Fedorchuk looking for ways to address housing affordability and the state's housing supply shortage. Fedorchuk met with builders, banking representatives, and community advocates in Bismarck to discuss ways to make home ownership more accessible. Participants noted some North Dakotans are spending half their income on housing costs. Potential solutions discussed include reducing local barriers to construction and allowing manufactured homes in some communities where they're prohibited. Fedorchuk said reducing government red tape could increase the state's housing supply and get more people into homes as well. North Dakota law enforcement agencies gearing up. Drive sober or get pulled over. August 14th through September 7th, the touring impaired driving statistics show that the time between Memorial Day and Labor Day is the busiest and most dangerous travel period of the year. Agencies encouraging you to make plans ahead of time before a night of drinking. And the Missouri Slope Area Wide United Way's annual Day of Caring today across Bismarck Mandan. It's in its 27th year. The region's largest volunteer effort, bringing together hundreds of volunteers to complete projects for local parks, schools, churches, and nonprofit organizations. Last year, more than 800 people donated over 3,300 hours of service at 45 project sites, saving community organizations some $100,000. Since the event began, volunteers have completed more than 1,000 projects and helped save some $2.5 million. The day kicks off at the Y in Bismarck at 8 o'clock this morning. It'll wrap up with a volunteer appreciation pizza party later on. Missouri Slope Area Wide United Way has more info. KFIRE Radio News Time, 7:09.
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6: Heard the news. 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
29: Here's your AccuWeather forecast. A mix of clouds and sun, a thunderstorm this afternoon that could produce hail and damaging winds, a high of 81. A heavy thunderstorm around this evening could still produce hail and damaging winds, otherwise mostly cloudy tonight, comfortable, the low down to 59. Mostly cloudy with a thunderstorm Thursday, the high 76. Lots of clouds, a couple of showers and a thunderstorm Friday, but not as warm, the high 71. Cloudy to start, then clouds and sun for the afternoon Saturday, the high 74. With your AccuWeather forecast, I'm meteorologist Jason Caterina.
3: And I have 88 yesterday, so yeah, it's going to be cooler for a while. Your foreseeable future, 4/10 of an inch of rainfall yesterday, and we've had a little bit since then overnight. Sunset in Bismarck, 8:58. Sunrise tomorrow morning, 6:38. Bismarck, the moment, northeast wind at 3, pressure at 29.91. Relative humidity at 93%, 2.61. Muggy. Fair, 63. 712, KFIRE Radio, your news and weather authority.
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0: Mary on the way. Too Tall Tom. Meteorologist Tom Szymanski will let us know what he thinks the weather forecast will do. It's coming up before 8 o'clock. Senator Kevin Cramer, Talk Radio Town Hall, off for the next few weeks here for the late summer, almost fall break that they take. And sometimes you just kind of need a reset. So Mary Grainer got concerned. Not about that. Feels a little wet. Can't get in to get sweet corn. Can't sell sweet corn today. Going to talk to her about some stuff, including that, and just how life post-election attempt, post-primary attempt is going. Gotta feel bad for her, because I think she probably had the wrong radio producer for her commercials, which was me. It's the only variable in there. I don't know. We'll find out what she thinks went wrong, or maybe nothing went wrong. God's plan, maybe? The Dakota Mornings with Michael Bell after 9, the annual report from the NDCF, and Steve Lipp coming up. Tim Chapman, Gal in the Garden at the Peace Gardens. Plus a wheel of who knows what the last hour, since whatever they were planning on apparently canceled out at the last minute, which, oh, that happens in talk radio. I will never forget the day, years ago now, when both of my, and doing the K-Fire Cafe in the afternoon, kind of the early days of that, I had a guest scheduled for the first hour, guest for the second hour, both canceled out at the last minute. But a whole bunch of Hutterites show up, essentially having broken away or escaped or whatever you want to term it. They've since moved into, well, at least last I heard, moved to Wisconsin. I don't know if they've moved beyond that since then or not, but yeah, they just dropped in. Yeah, we wanted to tell you about our story. I'm like, huh. Speaking of one of those God's plan things, what had been on the agenda had to be scratched from the agenda, but then something else popped into my lap, essentially, that will work for an agenda, and did. And for years was one of the most downloaded things we'd ever done in the radio. I guess I haven't really kept track of everything since then to know whether we've beaten that with other stuff. Probably have. But so I'm quite confident that Michael Bell and Super Sam have just keep giving her different nicknames every day. Are definitely learning that yeah, just because you have guests all scheduled doesn't mean you'll have guests the whole show.
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10: Here's your AccuWeather forecast. A mix of clouds and sun, a thunderstorm this afternoon that could produce hail and damaging winds, the high of 81. A heavy thunderstorm around this evening could still produce hail and damaging winds, otherwise mostly cloudy tonight, comfortable, the low down to 59. Mostly cloudy with a thunderstorm Thursday, the high 76. Lots of clouds, a couple of showers and a thunderstorm Friday, but not as warm, the high 71. Cloudy to start, then clouds and sun for the afternoon Saturday, the high 74. With your AccuWeather forecast, I'm meteorologist Jason Caterina.
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13: 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And the Treasury Department has finalized a rule that dramatically scales back beneficial ownership information. 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
13: Welcome back to the Dakota Farm and Ranch Report, presented by ProSeed. Well, we're going to be a little warmer today and then cool off into the 70s and eventually get back into the 80s in the long-term forecast. DTN forecasters say Northern Plains farmers could see several rounds of showers and thunderstorms through next week, though forecast models may be underestimating total rainfall potential. Any precipitation that develops would be welcome, helping ease some of the crop stress that has expanded across the region over this past month. Still, rainfall is expected to be scattered, meaning some fields could miss out while others pick up beneficial moisture. The best opportunity for more widespread coverage arrives this Thursday into Friday as a stronger system moves through the Northern Plains. A new survey shows that most farmers are interested in technology, but they're taking a cautious approach towards making major investments. That's according to Progressive Farmer. Nearly half of respondents described themselves as, quote, fast followers, unquote, preferring to see proven results on other farms before adopting new tools. Just 12% say that they're typically the first ones to try new technology. Farmers continue to rely heavily on recommendations from fellow producers, with nearly 60% naming other farmers as their most trusted information source. Equipment dealers and farm media also ranked high. When it comes to investing in technology, return on investment remains their top factor, followed by compatibility with existing equipment and ease of use. High upfront costs were identified as the biggest barrier to adoption. Producer Jeff Olson says technology can be a valuable tool, but only when it solves problems and fits an operation. Survey results suggest that many producers share that view, focusing on innovations that improve efficiency, reduce stress, and deliver clear value. The Treasury Department has finalized a rule that dramatically scales back beneficial ownership information, or BOI, reporting requirements. The change ends a mandate that could have affected nearly 32 million small businesses nationwide, including an estimated 230,000 farmers. The reporting requirement originated with the Corporate Transparency Act, passed by Congress in 2021 to combat money laundering, fraud, and other financial crimes. FinCEN issued reporting rules in 2022 requiring businesses to disclose information about owners holding at least 25% stake or exercising significant control. Implementation faced multiple delays and legal challenges before Treasury suspended enforcement against U.S. businesses in 2025. Under the new rule, BOI reporting will largely apply only to foreign companies operating in the United States. Treasury Secretary Scott Bessent called the move a victory for small businesses, saying it removes burdensome red tape while maintaining national security protections. FinCEN also says it will delete previously reported BOI data submitted by U.S. persons. That is the latest on the Dakota Farm and Ranch Report presented by Proceed. I'm Shannon Dean.
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17: The CDC says its data shows the U.S. death rate fell to a record low last year. The death rate was 689 per 100,000 people, and that's a 4.6% drop from 2024. Heart disease and cancer were the top two underlying causes of death in the U.S. Males, older adults, and black people showed the highest death rates. The number of New Yorkers diagnosed with Legionnaires' disease has now risen to 10. It was 2 on Friday. The increase comes as the city continues to check cooling towers in the impacted areas to see whether the potentially deadly bacteria has spread. All 10 cases are on the Upper East Side. Legionnaires' disease is a form of pneumonia which grows in warm water. People become infected by inhaling contaminated water vapor. The disease can be treated with antibiotics when you catch it early. Health update. I'm Sarah Lee Kessler.
18: Were you born from 1945 to 1965? 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
19: 550 and 729 CJ Dak Diesel. We were just talking about Phil the Bus yesterday, and if you didn't get a chance to donate, CJ for you, me, you, for example, you can go to bpsfoundation.com and donate right online. You can do that like any time of the year, as a matter of fact. But if you missed us yesterday, you can still do that. So anyway, how are things at Dak Diesel?
20: No, busy. Just another fine day. We got a few customer trucks sitting out here that are ready to go. We got that engine swap on that 5.9 Cummins that we finished up. So I just got to test drive that this morning. What else we got going? Oh, the DD16, we'll be finishing that up shortly too. And then that should be done here today. So rolling that out. We're working on a 6.7 Cummins that we're honing the cylinders right now. So honing the cylinders, and then that'll be ready to go back together. And just doing some diagnosing on an EGR cooler on a ISX Cummins. So just the fun stuff at Dak Diesel. Nothing too special, just a typical diesel shop stuff, you know. And then, if you're looking for additive, yesterday one of our customers over in Cleveland came and bought, that was like $3,400 worth of additive. And, you know, that's, you know, they've been buying for a while. They've been buying for probably, I'd say, about a year and a half. And I just made the comment yesterday that, man, you guys sure love the stuff. And he looked at me and he goes, it's the only thing that's keeping our trucks running. So they run PACCAR trucks. They have four of them. And PACCAR's been having a lot of injector problems, and this has been going on for quite a while. And it's the only thing that's been keeping their trucks running, and they absolutely love this stuff. So, you know, which kind of attests the $3,400 worth of, you know, fuel additive. So it's one of those things, whether you got problems or you don't have problems, this fuel is so garbage these days. You know, this is a testament to how bad the garbage or how bad the fuel is, PACCAR is, because if you go to Canada, they have different regulations and different processes for, you know, refining the diesel fuel. And PACCAR has almost zero issues in Canada with their injectors. And down here in the United States, whether it's because of biodiesel or what it is, there's a lot of problems going on. And as a result, you know, they're buying a lot of additive. PACCAR buys the 4-plus additive straight from the factory, and then they use it as a warranty item for injectors. You know, when they started throwing injector codes, they use it as a warranty item. They go and do a fuel system flush and all that. So just a few nuts and bolts there on, you know, how good the stuff is. So, yeah, if anybody is interested, definitely give us a call here. Our number is 701-258-5011. You can also look us up on the web at dakdiesel.com. And then if you're in the Bismarck area, you can stop by the shop, and we'd be more than happy to sell you some additive. Or you can also visit our dealers, which is we got Paul up at Underwood Farm Supply, and then Todd at Mo's Repair and Kintyre and Napoleon. And then we all also have Thomas at Western Hose and Dickinson. So you can give any of those fine people a call, or just stop by their places too and pick some additive up if you're in their listing area. And of course, we're more than willing to ship it to you, or you can buy online on our online store. So any of those options, whatever works for you, definitely you can do that. And if you got problems, yeah, just give me a call. I'll be more than happy to visit with you about your problems on your diesel, and, you know, see if we can figure stuff out before it even has to come into, you know, our shop. So I think that should do it, Todd.
19: All right. Give CJ a call. Dak Diesel, 258-5011, 258-5011. CJ, have a fantastic day.
20: Yeah, you too, Todd.
19: All right. We'll work on that. 734.
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22: Fox
0: News. I'm CJ Papa. New information about why President Trump switched from Air Force One to a military plane for his flight home from last month's NATO summit in Turkey.
1: According to various reports overnight, the threat to Air Force One was from a shoulder fire missile that he found out about from Israel.
0: Fox's Peter Ducey at the White House in South Carolina, a field of 10, now just two, interim South Carolina Senator Darlene Graham.
22: I want to thank President Trump, his steadfast support, and his complete and total endorsement.
0: She'll face Congressman Ralph Norman in the August 25th runoff for her late brother's Senate seat. Far-left Democratic Socialist Francesca Hong losing to establishment Democrat David Crowley by less than a percentage point in the Wisconsin primary for governor. 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
25: The Dems have suffered from years of cowardice. They've refused to draw a line in the sand and left themselves dependent upon the very faction it's now trying to contain. To save the party, they need to publicly disagree with the DSA on the border, on trans, and crime. Yet their party's culture, the incentives, the risk aversion makes that impossible. They treated the DSA like a junior partner rather than a rival ideology, and now they're paying the price. The Democrat Party made the mistake of adopting the left's language on everything. You know, the border, abolishing ICE, gender ideology. You can go on and on and on with those phrases. Crime, defunding the police. That created a vacuum for this organized left that had the energy and the moral fervor to fill, which wasn't there with the Democrats.
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19: Good morning, 737, 63, fair sky in Bismarck, northeast 1 to 3, a little muggy. Humidity at 93%, the dew point at 61. Not as warm today, 88 yesterday, 80 today. Some storms could bring hail and damaging winds later today into the evening. Scattered thunderstorms through the evening across much of the state. Isolated severe storms, a possibility along and south of the 200 corridor. Cooling trend next couple of days, then a warming trend for the weekend into next week. A Bismarck man is pleading not guilty to six felonies, including attempted murder. Philo Agard waived his preliminary hearing yesterday to submit his plea. The alleged event took place in an apartment on 2nd Street in Bismarck in April. Reportedly tried to break into three units in search of an unnamed individual, eventually beating a male resident while threatening to kill him. Two other victims say they were threatened in the incident too, and when police arrived, they found Agard assaulting a woman. They found the male victim with blood on his face, were only able to get Agard off the woman with a stun gun. A state lawmaker asking legislators to address data centers when they meet for a special session next month, a session meant to focus on regulating Kratom, but Senator Tim Mathern plans to propose a bill that would prohibit public officials from signing non-disclosure agreements with data center developers. He also plans to propose a temporary data center moratorium, even though some lawmakers say they won't have time to deal with both issues. Mathers' proposal aims to limit new data centers from getting state tax incentives. He worries the centers will raise energy and water prices from surrounding neighborhoods. State prosecutors asking a judge to reject a motion to suppress the suspect's phone as evidence. The case centers around former Minot Rural Assistant Fire Chief Robert Knuth, who's facing charges in connection with the discovery of child sexual abuse material in his possession. His attorneys filed a motion to have his work phone suppressed because those images were discovered on the device before a warrant was issued. The filing comes despite Knuth turning in his phone when he was asked to do so. His attorneys say he should have an expectation of privacy for his accounts, even though the phone was no longer in his possession. And if you missed Fill the Bus, Bismarck Public Schools and iHeartRadio provided a backpack full of supplies. Hope to provide one for every child in need before that first day of school coming up next week. And thanks to hundreds of generous people, may very well have reached that goal. Last year, Bismarck Public School District's homeless outreach program identified nearly 400 students who needed help. Program leaders say the donated backpacks and supplies help those students start the school year on equal footing with their peers. If you missed us yesterday, you can still donate online. 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
10: Here's your AccuWeather forecast. A mix of clouds and sun. A thunderstorm this afternoon that could produce hail and damaging winds. The high of 81. A heavy thunderstorm around this evening could still produce hail and damaging winds. Otherwise, mostly cloudy tonight. Comfortable, the low down to 59. Mostly cloudy with a thunderstorm Thursday, the high 76. Lots of clouds, couple of showers and a thunderstorm Friday, but not as warm, the high 71. Cloudy to start, then clouds and sun for the afternoon Saturday, the high 74. With your AccuWeather forecast, I'm meteorologist Jason Caterina.
19: Bismarck, kind of a muggy morning to start. Northeast wind at 3, humidity at 93%, dew point 29.91. Fair, 63, 742. 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So who's going to be that Vikings quarterback? Turns out we're not going to have to wait till the opening day of the regular season or even the preseason. 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
19: K KFI Radio Sports and the Vikings quarterback competition has been decided. Kyler Murray has beaten out J.J. McCarthy for the starting job just 2 weeks into training camp, according to multiple outlets. The 29-year-old signed a one-year deal with Minnesota this offseason after playing his first seven with the Arizona Cardinals. Vikings-Giants coming up Saturday, pregame at 11 here on KFIRE 550. The Bears will be without one of their top defensive backs for a good chunk of the upcoming season. Kobe Bryant expecting to miss 4 to 6 months following knee surgery. The safety got hurt during one-on-one drills last week after hyperextending the knee. Bryant signed a three-year, $40 million deal to join Chicago during free agency. San Francisco 49ers' dismal injury news got a positive boost yesterday. Wide receiver Mike Evans returned to the field for the joint practice with Tennessee Titans after missing the past week with a quad strain. The Niners are expected to ease him back into action to avoid re-aggravating the injury. Meanwhile, running back Christian McCaffrey missed his second straight session due to general tightness. Patriots cornerback Christian Gonzalez sat out yesterday's joint practice with the Colts in an apparent precaution. The team didn't give a reason for his absence, but Pro Football Talk speculates that ongoing talks toward a contract extension were a consideration in keeping Gonzalez off the field. The 24-year-old also coming off a hard fall during Monday's practice. The start of Cam Jordan's 16th and final NFL season may be delayed because of an injury. The Saints edge rusher, dealing with a hamstring strain suffered last week. Head coach Kellen Moore preparing for the injury to linger into the regular season. Jordan has only missed 2 games due to injury or illness in the previous 15 seasons. After sitting out last week's Pro Football Hall of Fame game, Cardinals starters will be seeing action this week. Head coach Mike LaFleur said that Jacoby Brissett, first-round rookie running back Jeremiah Love, and other healthy starters will open the game against the Raiders tomorrow night. The starters will play 1-2 series as they prepare for game speeds. CBS Sports says Tony Romo will remain on leave from the NFL and CBS broadcast booth following his DUI arrest last month. CBS Sports President David Burson said the situation is still evolving with no timetable or final decision on Romo's future. Romo arrested in Wisconsin July 23rd, cited for operating while intoxicated. Burson said the network is focused on protecting its brand while allowing the legal and personal matter involving Romo to play out. CBS has tabbed former NFL star J.J. Watt to replace Romo alongside longtime play-by-play announcer Jim Nantz. Twins topped by the Orioles last night 5-2 in Minneapolis. Bailey Ober tanked with the loss after allowing 5 runs and 8 hits with a walk. Twins manager Derek Shelton said they just didn't capitalize on their chances.
4: Yeah, I think that was the factor. I mean, Bailey settled down after the first couple innings, and we created a ton of opportunities and did not capitalize on them.
19: Shelton said Bailey Ober struggled early in the game.
4: They end up getting hit. I think Gunnar hit a breaking ball. But yeah, I mean, early on, just the off-speed stuff wasn't, in the right locations, and then he was able to settle down and actually get us through 6, which was really important.
19: Shelton said it was an encouragement to create traffic.
4: Last couple nights, last night, obviously, we scored a bunch of runs, and tonight, like Otter said, we were 1-for-11. I think we left 10 guys on base. The fact that we're getting guys on base, we need to have more consistent bats with runners in scoring position.
19: Minnesota's dropped 3 of the last 4. They'll look to capture today's rubber match. Fox Sports 710 will hit the air at 12 noon. American League from last night, Tigers 6, Guardians 4, Yankees 4, Mariners 1, the Blue Jays over the Red Sox 5-3, Angels 3, Rangers 2, Tampa Bay Rays big over the Athletics 12-4. National League Marlins shut out the Pirates 2-0, Cubs over the Nationals 8-6, Braves shut out the Mets 4-0, Cardinals 2, Phillies 0, Rockies 3, Diamondbacks 2, Padres over the Brewers 11-2. Interleague Reds in 10 over the White Sox 5-4, Giants 4, Astros 1, the Dodgers beat the Royals in 10, 5-4. The reigning NBA champion New York Knicks will help tip off the upcoming season. Several marquee games were unveiled by the league, including an opening night triple header. It'll be headlined by the Knicks raising their championship banner before hosting LeBron James and the Philadelphia 76ers. New York will also be in action Christmas Day, hosting the Spurs in an NBA Finals rematch, followed by the Celtics hosting the Miami Heat and the Sixers visiting the LA Lakers. Timberwolves will host Oklahoma City. The Denver Nuggets will take on Golden State Warriors in San Francisco. Lynx beginning a 4-game road trip. They'll visit the Portland Fire tonight. Twins Orioles 12 noon on Fox Sports 710 today. Tomorrow's Field of Dreams game will be here on KFIRE 550, pregame at 6. The Packers and the Steelers on Fox Sports 710. Packer pregame starting at 4. And Saturday, the Vikings and the Giants on KFIRE 11 o'clock pregame. 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
0: Ice Cube's Big 3 season is heating up, and it all comes down to this. 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

0: I know Johnny Cash gave us a boy named Sue, but Tiny Tim gave us, have you seen my little Sue? I'm assuming it was a girl, but...
1: Well, okay. Johnny Cash changed the name so he wouldn't be so, he wouldn't be copying, apparently trying to not be noticed copying Tiny Tim, but this is a real song right here.
0: Not only that, it may very well be that Tiny Tim invented transgenderism. With,
1: well, he could have.
0: If you see my little Sue coming out and then a boy named Sue, you know,
1: well,
0: which came first, the chicken or the egg kind of thing, you know?
1: You know, these are the things that that make you think sometimes. And Tiny Tim is trying to spark debate. He's trying to get all of us to think, which is something that a lot of people don't do enough of.
0: My only question is, if Tiny Tim were live today, would he be trying out for the WNBA?
1: You're a funny guy. I think he'd be too busy. I think he'd be too busy just creating more wonderful music that everyone else could copy.
0: Given the fact that he resides just up the hill from my father, he's probably got his hands full trying to get him to keep quiet, but there we are.
1: Yeah, but, you know, again, he crosses all genres. We're just exploring the country western side of things this morning. Who knows? Who knows what you, Todd the Radio Guy, will pull up out of the vault tomorrow? We don't know.
0: I don't even know. I just put a nickel in, and whatever it plays, so.
1: Oh, man.
0: That was back when they used to cost a nickel.
1: We had some hail last night. Not a pretty thing at all. Some people had some really large hail. It was awful last night in some spots. Big storms rolled on through. Now today we could have a chance for some showers and thunderstorms popping up again this afternoon, midday and afternoon, about 83 tonight. Chance for showers in the evening, maybe a thunderstorm down to 56, and tomorrow partly sunny, close to 80. Could be some showers and storms coming again on Friday. Right now we are at 64.
0: Tom may have taken his sweater off in the 30s when, at Greenland Ranch in Death Valley, California, 1933, on this date, set a U.S. record for the month of August at 127 degrees. 3 years later at Seymour, Texas, 120 for a state record. Tom, would you take the sweater off at 120?
1: No, my cutoff is 130.
0: Boy, you must like to sweat. Too Tall Tom, meteorologist Tom Schimanski. 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
4: An up and down inflation report. I'm Dave Anthony, Fox News. Literally, consumer prices inched up last month from June, but the annual rate of inflation for July dropped slightly.
5: Everything in line with estimates. So month over month, July CPI coming in up 0.1%, year over year up 3.4%.
4: That's Fox Business Network Cheryl Cassone. Affordability, a big midterm election issue, especially for Democrats.
6: We are going to stop Donald Trump's $1 billion a day illegal war in Iran and the crushing gas and fertilizer prices.
4: That's Minnesota Lieutenant Governor Peggy Flanagan, a progressive who easily won the Democratic primary for Senate in November. Flanagan will face Michelle Tafoya, a former TV sportscaster who won the Republican primary. In Wisconsin, a Democratic socialist lost. Francesca Hong had led in the polls, but was upset in the primary for governor by a more moderate Democrat, David Crowley, who had dropped out of the race briefly last month and then came back in and won by a few thousand votes.
7: Hong was bogged down by a controversial social media posts and a lack of endorsements from prominent progressives. Wisconsin Dems are now calling on the party to put aside their differences and unite behind Crowley as he gets ready to face Republican Tom Tiffany for governor.
4: Fox's Madeline Rivera in Connecticut. Democratic Congressman John Larson became the 10th House lawmaker to lose a primary this year. Luke Bronin beat Larson by 22 points after telling voters the stakes are too high to keep doing the same thing. In South Carolina,
8: this is a very emotional night.
4: Senator Darlene Graham finished first in the Republican primary to replace her late brother Lindsey's GOP nominee as she runs for her own term in office after being appointed to the Senate. Graham will face Republican Congressman Ralph Norman in a runoff in 2 weeks. About 700,000 homes and businesses still without power the day after storms hammered parts of Illinois and Kentucky and Indiana, where two people were killed, one by a falling tree. Another died in Ohio in flooding. 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
8: Everyone walks through seasons of uncertainty, but you don't have to walk through them alone. 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
4: Another loss in court for President Trump and his push to regulate elections. A federal judge in Boston has blocked an executive order that would have restricted mail-in voting by ordering the Postal Service to only deliver ballots to voters deemed eligible. 2 years after all the protests on college campuses demonstrating against Israel's war in Gaza, Columbia University is being taken to court.
11: The lawsuit, filed in New York by five current and former Palestinian students and professors, says Columbia University failed to protect them from harassment and targeted them with, quote, unfair and biased disciplinary hearings following the October 7th, 2023 Hamas attack against Israel. Last year, Columbia suspended dozens of students for their role in shutting down its main library in a pro-Palestinian demonstration. The suit comes a little more than a year after the school agreed to pay a $200 million fine to settle federal allegations that it did not do enough to protect Jewish students from anti-Semitism. Columbia has not commented on the suit, but has previously denied being discriminatory and condemned hate. In New York, Tanya J. Powers, Fox News.
4: From that Columbia to the country in South America, ravaged by an earthquake, blamed for at least 181 deaths. Some reports have it at well over 200.
12: A moment of joy amid Colombia's tragedy. This, the moment a baby is pulled to safety through a crack in a concrete wall. The first 72 hours are crucial when it comes to finding survivors. President Abelardo de la Espriella says almost 200 people are still missing, but civilian-run databases put that number nearer 4,000. Response to the devastation has been made harder by poverty and civil warfare. Aid is coming in from overseas. The United States has offered more than $15 million worth. Jonathan Savage, Fox News.
4: On Wall Street, big gains are brewing after that tame inflation report. Dow futures up more than 100 points, almost 300 for the NASDAQ. I'm Dave Anthony, and this is Fox News.
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0: Good morning, 8:05, sun 64, east wind at 3 in Bismarck. Some light rain overnight and 4/10 of an inch last night prior to midnight, so maybe a bit of a replenishing. Scattered showers, thunderstorms through the evening, isolated severe storms, a possibility along and south of the 200 corridor. A cooling trend expected through Friday, then a warming trend Friday into early next week. For Bismarck today, not as warm. We topped out at 88 yesterday, 80 today. Again, strong thunderstorm later on that could bring hail or damaging winds late this afternoon into this evening. Tonight's low 61, cloudy, a thunderstorm 79 tomorrow. A couple of showers, maybe a thunderstorm Friday, 71. Back to 78 on Saturday, and sunshine and 80 come Sunday. The scorching summer forcing some North Dakota farmers to harvest earlier than usual. USDA's latest report shows about 20% of the state's spring wheat crop having been harvested well ahead of average. Producers credit the hot, dry weather for pushing crops to mature earlier and producing bumper crops. Spring wheat yields have been surprisingly good, averaging as much as 50 bushels per acre. Soybeans and corn may not fare as well, though. Allies for North Dakota farmers frustrated that lawmakers can't seem to come together to pass a long-awaited farm bill.
13: The Senate Agriculture Committee failed to advance the legislation last week. Matt Perdue with the North Dakota Farmers Union says the current draft isn't likely to meet all of the challenges farmers may face in the years ahead. However, he notes several areas of progress, like efforts to address consolidation in the fertilizer market, advancing mandatory country of origin labeling, and expanding year-round E15 fuel access.
14: But the bottom line is, we need to have bipartisan support to get this across the finish line. We have been working on this bill for 3 years. In those 3 years, conditions in the farm economy have eroded. And so, yes, we're frustrated.
13: Disagreements over a provision that would require states to pay for the SNAP program remain the biggest obstacle. Perdue notes changes made in the One Big Beautiful Bill Act are likely to create challenges for states and people who rely on food assistance benefits. Lawmakers are expected to vote again on the farm bill package in September. I'm Judith Ruiz Branch reporting.
0: The hay hotline back in North Dakota, an opportunity for ranchers to request hay or list a surplus of hay for sale or donation. North Dakota Department of Agriculture provides a list of locations where ranchers can find hay resources on its website. Department also asking producers to report drought conditions to the National Drought Mitigation Center. Representative Julie Fedorchak looking for ways to address housing affordability and the state's housing supply shortage. The representative met with builders, banking representatives, and community advocates in Bismarck to discuss ways to make home ownership more accessible. Participants noted some North Dakotans spend half their income on housing costs. Potential solutions discussed include reducing local barriers to construction, allowing manufactured homes in some communities where they're prohibited. Fedorchak said reducing government red tape could increase the state's housing supply and get more people into homes as well. And you may see some volunteers out and about today. The Missouri Slope Area Wide United Way's annual Day of Caring is today. The kickoff is going on, just started a few minutes ago at the Y in Bismarck. It'll wrap up with a volunteer appreciation pizza party later on. In its 27th year, the event is the region's largest volunteer effort, bringing together hundreds of volunteers to complete projects for local parks, schools, churches, and nonprofit organizations. We don't want everybody to paint as fast as possible. Last year, more than 800 people donated some 3,300 hours of service at 45 project sites, saving community organizations some $100,000. K-Fire Radio News Time, 8:09.
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9: Here's your AccuWeather forecast. A mix of clouds and sun. A thunderstorm this afternoon that could produce hail and damaging winds. The high of 81. A heavy thunderstorm around this evening could still produce hail and damaging winds. Otherwise, mostly cloudy tonight. Comfortable to low down to 59. Mostly cloudy with a thunderstorm Thursday. The high 76. Lots of clouds. Couple of showers and a thunderstorm Friday, but not as warm. The high 71. Cloudy to start, then clouds and sun for the afternoon Saturday. The high 74. With your AccuWeather forecast, I'm meteorologist Jason Caterina.
0: Bismarck at the moment, east wind at 3, pressure rising at 29.92, relative humidity 93%, sunshine 64, but a bit muggy with that dew point at 62. 813 KFIRE Radio, your news and weather authority.

0: They wanted me to do it, so I do it. I do what they say. They wanted me to go on a different flight, a different plane, equal safety, but they wanted me to do it, so I do it. I do what they say.
1: I don't know how many contexts in which Donald Trump ever says that. Like the guy or not, I mean, he's just... He tends to be the guy that's leading the charge, not the guy...

0: percentage of the votes to get counted yet or whatever. It's like, oh, I've got to get some sleep at some time. And then woke up the next morning and what happened?
1: Exactly. No, it's all right. God has a different plan for me, and I'm ready for it. But some of the anomalies that there were actually in Hedier County, they are saying that there were 200, not that they're saying, there were 200 more voters that turned out for this Senate race than the last two presidential election races. Now, how does that happen?
0: That sounds a little sus, doesn't it, as the kids say these days?
1: And doesn't usually the whole ticket, if someone wins, usually, you know, an entire ticket wins. There's a lot of anomalies that went along with it. And but the Secretary of State's office proclaimed my opponent the winner, and that's how it went. Let's just say I'm still winning in life. I can sleep at night.
0: That
1: I would have protected our citizens versus the things that he voted in favor of.
0: It does kind of make you wonder, though, because there are these different scenarios where there's suddenly this big boom of voting that you kind of wonder, well, is that real?
1: Let's just say now I know how Donald Trump felt in 2020.
0: Exactly. And it'll be interesting to see what happens in 28. Do we have an increase, or do we suddenly have a decrease / correction in the number? And is it really a more accurate number?
1: It'll be back to normal.
0: Yeah.
1: It's crazy.
0: I know. You want to talk about corn, and normally you'd be out there getting folks all hooked up with corn, but you'd be up to your kneecaps and walking out there right now. Yeah.
1: In water, yes. No, we got 80 hundredths here in the yard. So we got about almost an inch in the yard. We got more down in the field. And so we can't get our corn picker into the field. It's too wet. And so with that being said, we're unable to pick corn today. And we're so sad about that because towards the end of the season, and every day matters as far as how ripe it gets. And we just want to be able to make sure that everybody gets as much corn as they need, and it's putting us behind today. But luckily or thankfully, we might be able to pick on Saturday now, because Friday was going to be our last day. And now if the corn doesn't get too ripe, we'll also be there on Saturday.
0: I think my computer screen must be listening to you, because suddenly there was a thing for a seed company on my screen, and it was just scanning an ear of corn. As soon as you mentioned corn, all of a sudden that came on. I'm like, okay, that's kind of scary. How did that happen? But
1: We know how it happened.
0: I know.
1: They can hear you.
0: They have faced the finding counts.
1: It's been a great season. We've had, we're just so blessed that we have such a huge following with the sweet corn. And, and my corn is bipartisan, so it's absolutely fantastic.
0: Are you going to say all corn matters? Go ahead.
1: All corn matters. That's right.
0: Are we to that point where we can finally say all insert thing here matters and not be controversial?
1: There you go.
0: But anyway.
1: I feel so bad because so many people got droughted out, and so there's not a lot of sweet corn out there as there has been in the past, and I feel bad for the farmers. I mean, we're all in this together. All of us, you know, these cottage industries are, you know, just trying to make a little extra money off of a farm. There's a lot of us out there, and, you know, it's not just corn, but it's vegetable gardens. Some of them didn't turn out real well, and it's been a tough year. I mean, we started out, we thought we were going to be late this year because it was such a cold spring. It's like, oh my gosh. And then I always worry because I have some kids that would be going back to either high school or college. And it's like, are we going to be selling in September? And it's like, oh my gosh. And then the heat turned on and we're at 104, 107, you know, 199 for about 2 weeks. We had so much heat, and all of us, and we planted two fields 10 days apart. And before you know it, the second field is ripe. And so we did abandon our first field because we wanted to get to the second field, you know, to make sure. And the second field, although it's the same seed, was the cobs were a little bit bigger. And again, a lot of that has to do with the heat stress. And even though we irrigate, that heat really...

0: does a number on your crops.
1: Wow. It's because the second one you planted 10 days later, but it's ready first. Seems
0: it was no, it wasn't ready first. It was ready 3 days later.
1: Oh, 3 days later. Okay, but mm-hmm. still a shorter time frame. So,
0: yeah. Wow, that's no. And so we had to abandon 41 rows of corn. And it adds up. It adds up. So
1: you should call all the food pantries and go. You if you pick them out of here, you can have them. And then let them into that first field.
0: Well, and I have been dropping off at the food pantry.
1: Sure.
0: I dropped off at Heaven's Helpers, and I dropped off at the Dream Center. And I think one of my teammates dropped some off over at, is it Aid Incorporated, the one in Mandan on Main Street?
1: Okay.
0: I know it was started by St. Joe's. I think it's Aid Incorporated. And so I love to pay it forward with the corn. And sometimes it's my seconds, and they'll just snip the ends off and go ahead and serve it. So everybody has a chance of these golden corn goodness.
1: I think people looking for a fresh bite of corn are not going to get that picky about it in those situations.
0: Well, yeah, a lot of farm people aren't so bad, but you can't charge... You know, charge people for corn that isn't filled out correctly or might have a worm in it. So,
1: true.
0: You know, they pay good money for that. So we try to provide a good product. We just wouldn't want to provide a secondary product for a paying customer.
1: Oh, absolutely. But if you're stopping by the Dream Center or Heaven's Helpers and just looking to get that good meal, I think you're darn thankful to get a nice fresh ear of corn, even if it isn't perfect. Still tastes the same, right?
0: It sure does. And that's they are so grateful for it. And the people that have their meals there, they're just absolutely just so grateful for it because it is as fresh produce. And where can you get that? And yes, you can get fresh produce at the grocery stores or some of the chain stores, but you don't know when it was picked, where it was picked, how long it sat in the truck, how long it sat in the back room. And so this is picked fresh daily. And so for anyone to get a fresh cob of corn that's maybe 5 hours old, it's a pretty big deal.
1: Oh, no doubt. Now, settle the discussion. Is it properly prepared with lots of butter and salt, or do you not do that?
0: Well, with my corn, it's sweet enough. You don't need butter or salt.
1: I still
0: put it on. I like this sweet and salty at the same time, so that's really good. But a lot of people just eat it without anything on it. Some people, when they used to can, they would add sugar to their corn to sweeten it up.
1: Oof.
0: You don't have to do that with mine. It's just it you just don't need it. It's
1: I suppose
0: it's
1: the big box
0: enough.
1: Stuff that sat in the truck forever probably needs it, but not yours.
0: Indeed. Well, and that's just it. And there's so many different varieties, and everybody asks, well, what is it? And it's like, my kids don't even know. If I were to pass away tomorrow, they'd have a hard time figuring out where I get the seed.
1: Well, it's a good thing you got a long, long ways to go. We're not going to have that problem.
0: No.
1: Are we?
0: But it's just kind of funny, you know, and it's like, and then I've had a corn seller from Colorado. Hey, what kind of corn do you have? And it's like, hey, well, I'm sorry, it's a family secret. And he goes, well, I'm so far away, nobody will know. Well, if they find out, okay, because that's a big deal on social media. And then if you just even look up the word sweet corn in the Midwest or sweet corn in North Dakota, my name pops up. And so it's like, so anybody, if he says, hey, we have the same sweet corn as Mary Grainer, then everybody, you know, everyone knows somebody. There's not that 7 degrees of separation anymore. It's like a half a degree. And
1: there's some people in life that just want to drive through the KFC window and ask what the 7 or 11 or whatever it is, herbs and spices are, and like they're just going to hand it out. You know, some people just think, well, like, you just tell me. You can just tell me.
0: I won't tell anybody.
1: I won't throw it right on social media where millions of people can suddenly know this secret, including all of your neighbors and friends and not so friends. And I can't imagine you having not so friends, but.
0: Well, I guess I had
1: Everybody has their detractors in life. That's just part of life, I guess.
0: Indeed.
1: And then social media teaches us exactly who they are, and we can avoid them easily. Mary Grainer, so no corn sales till we can get...
0: Today.
1: No, today. So hopefully tomorrow.
0: Just today. Hopefully tomorrow, but there's more rain in the forecast, but you have to listen to KFYR to find out if we're going to get rain tomorrow.
1: Exactly. Right? And then you'll let me know if it's off again tomorrow, too, so that I can let folks
0: sure.
1: know. I'll be sitting right here. I never leave here.
0: Okay.
1: Even when I'm not in the room, right. I never really leave. Ask anybody around here, they'll tell you. Well, Mary, good catching up, and I hope we don't get too much tonight so we can get everything taken care of, but I hope so too. Whatever happens.
0: But I think, you know, we need the rain worse for our pastures and for our alfalfa, and everybody needs rain across the entire area. And so I won't be so selfish as to say I don't want the rain. We need the rain worse than we need the sweet corn. And that's just the cold, hard truth. And we think that if you follow the drought monitor, it's been moving north through the Midwest for the last 3 years. We have some really good friends in Kansas. They've been dry for 3 years. And that drought is kind of pushing north. So we're hoping that we're not at the very beginning of this drought that's going to go for 2-3 years. Every day is different when you're farming and ranching. You just have to keep an eye. You rely on the weather.
1: Oh, no doubt. Well, if it could just rain on everything except that field of corn.
0: There you go.
1: Because we
0: have irrigation. We don't need the rain.
1: Yeah. I mean, and we have the technology. Yeah, we're the ones making it rain anyway, if you believe everybody.
0: hello.
1: Yeah. I had a whole different discussion, right?
0: Right. So let me just say one more thing. Because
1: sure.
0: Somebody had posted a photo. I have a Facebook page. It's Mary Grainer's Sweet Corn. And someone had posted a photo out by Sweetbriar. And they had hail that was larger than a golf ball. So there are people that lost their wheat and their crops last night. We have to pray for all of them. And we're all in this together. When you're a farmer, rancher, yes, we're competitors, but we are in this together, and we don't wish harm on anybody.
1: Well, that's just it, because you don't know who's going to have the tragedy next, and that, you know, who you may be hoping to have help you, or who will be asking you for help next. I mean, you don't know.
0: Exactly. And that's just like, even when some of those fires went through, we had talked about this on one of our shows. It's like down in Nebraska when the fires went through, they were donating hay to all these ranchers. And every rancher, if you called him, hey, how much hay do you need? And he goes, well, you know, I think my neighbor needs it worse. Nobody wanted to accept it because we think, you know, they thought their neighbors needed it worse. Everyone is very selfless when it comes to that. Farmers are, like I said, we're all competitors, but yet we all stick together and don't wish any harm on anybody or their crops and whatnot. It's just, we're too big. And North Dakota is the biggest, you know, the red spring wheat. We got about 8 crops that we are number one in. Sunflowers, some of the, I don't know if it's the pinto beans, but there's about 8 different crops. We're number one in the country.
1: Wow. You know what? Farmers are like the last bastion of people that you can depend on and trust.
0: Mm-hmm.
1: Except for the people that are trying to needle you for what, you know, seed you use, because that's a secret. But
0: that's a secret.
1: But yeah. Everybody else.
0: Indeed. And I just want a last word about, politics. Be careful who you vote for, because many people are in favor of eminent domain, and that's against the farmers. The farmers are those that feed and fuel America. And with all these big data centers and wind centers and everything else coming through, you just have to be really careful as far as if they're for eminent domain or against it. And, I 100% believe in private property rights, and every property owner has that right. But a politician shouldn't be able to tell you that you're going to lose your land. That should be your choice.
1: Amen. Couldn't have said it better. The Queen of Corn, Mary Grainer. Has anybody ever called you that? That might stick now. Okay. I was going to say, because if they haven't, it's going to stick now. I'll make sure.
0: The corn queen, the corn lady, I just absolutely love it.
1: Mary Greener, thanks for checking in. Good to catch up with you.
0: Thanks, Todd. Appreciate it.
1: All righty. Dry off a little bit over there, will you?
0: Okay, we will.
1: Can't believe I've had to say that to somebody this year, the year we've had. Take care, Mary. It is 8:31.
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3: 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While some thunderstorms rumbled through the south, central, and southern part of North Dakota last night, in fact, about 11 o'clock, the thunder was roaring through Bismarck with some rainfall, so nice to know that rain can still fall in North Dakota, as the Northern Plains farmers could see several rounds of showers and thunderstorms like that through this next week. Though forecast models may be underestimating total rainfall potential, any precipitation that does develop is welcome. As farmers and ranchers are mowing and haying roadside ditches, North Dakota State University Extension is reminding producers to make safety a top priority. Extension Farm and Ranch Safety Specialist Angie Johnson says ditches can present several hazards, including steep slopes, hidden culverts, washouts, soft ground, and debris left by motorists. She recommends inspecting ditches before beginning the work, marking culverts, watching for signs and obstacles, and removing any litter that could damage equipment or contaminate hay. Johnson also advises using tractors equipped with rollover protection systems or ROPS, and always wear a seatbelt. Other recommendations include keeping loaders low, ensuring safety shields and guards are in place, and avoiding baling on the steep slopes. Motorists should be alerted with flashing lights and visible slow-moving vehicle signs, while operators should carry a fire extinguisher, cell phone, and, of course, plenty of water. Johnson says that no bale of hay is worth risking equipment damage, serious injury, or loss of life. Safety should remain a top consideration when working roadside ditches. Cattle producers are now making plans for CattleCon 2027, set for February 2nd through the 4th in the Music City Center in downtown Nashville, Tennessee. Business meetings begin February 1st with registration and housing officially open for the cattle industry's largest annual event. Organizers say CattleCon will offer producers the latest industry insights, technology updates, networking opportunities, and policy discussions that will shape the future of the beef business. NCBA President Gene Copenhaver says the event has something for everybody, from beginning cattle producers to multi-generation ranching families. Highlights include Cattlemen's College, the Cattle Facts Outlook Session, policy meetings, the DC issued update, and the NCBA trade show. The trade show will feature equipment, technology, livestock demonstrations, educational sessions, and the industry experts are all under one roof. Additional meetings begin January 31st with tours and workshops continuing after the convention concludes. Early registration is encouraged for best rates and, of course, lodging options there in Nashville. This has been the Dakota Farm and Ranch Report, presented by Proceed. I'm Shannon Dean.
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11: Fox News, I'm Gianna Gelosi. A split verdict for the far left. Progressive Peggy Flanagan scoring a big win in the Minnesota Democratic Senate primary, while DSA candidate Francesca Hung fell short in Wisconsin.
20: Establishment Democrats are likely breathing a sigh of relief this morning. This was the outcome they had hoped for, but perhaps not what many of them had expected. David Crowley beat Francesca Hung by less than a percentage point, not the margin that polls had indicated.
11: That's Fox's Madeline Rivera. Consumer inflation cooled slightly in July, meeting expectations, the CPI report. For July, likely to ease rate hike worries.
21: Everything in line with estimates. So month over month, July CPI coming in up 0.1%, year over year, up 3.4%.
11: That's Fox Business Network's Cheryl Cassoni. We'll get the producer price index tomorrow. 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
27: Here's your AccuWeather forecast. A mix of clouds and sun. A thunderstorm this afternoon that could produce hail and damaging winds. The high of 81. A heavy thunderstorm around this evening could still produce hail and damaging winds. Otherwise, mostly cloudy tonight. Comfortable, the low down to 59. Mostly cloudy with a thunderstorm Thursday. The high 76. Lots of clouds, couple of showers and a thunderstorm Friday, but not as warm, the high 71. Cloudy to start, then clouds and sun for the afternoon Saturday, the high 74. With your AccuWeather forecast, I'm meteorologist Jason Caterina.
28: 8:46 sunshine, 64 in Bismarck, East Wind at 3, Dakota Mornings with Michael Bell. After 9, Steve Lipp with the 2025 annual report from NDCF. Tim Chapman, Gal in the Garden at the Peace Gardens. And then comes the second hour. Find out what's going to happen. Freedom Riders 50th Anniversary Party. 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Zwarte Unleashed. Frantic Anarchy coming up on Saturday. Tickets ahead of time at frmcnd.com for 40. Or day of 50. Your pick. Or free for you. I'm going to pick one out of my text at 701-226-8503. But you got to text me the answer. Your answer. No wrong or right answer. To... How do you eat your sweet corn? Salt, butter, both, neither. One word answer. Salt, butter, both, neither. Text at 226-8503, 701-226-8503. I'll pick a random entry from among those entries. I'll wait about an hour and pick that. That way there gives you time to get the text in. 701-226-8503. Salt, butter, both, neither for your sweet corn. Or none if you don't eat sweet corn in the first place. But who doesn't eat sweet corn in some way, shape, or form?
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5: The different color noises, white noise, brown noise, pink noise. Brown noise is deeper, has lower frequencies, it's got more bass, minimalizes that higher frequency. Mm-hmm. And I didn't really know this, but apparently you can liken some of these to sounds in nature. And apparently brown noise is more akin to like a river rapid or a heavy rainfall or thunder.
6: Because there's also white noise and pink noise, you think brown noise is just named after the color brown. Wrong. There was a scientist named Robert Brown from Scotland.
5: White noise is used, aside from just sleeping, a lot of times with like noise-canceling headphones and stuff, mm-hmm. masking other sounds.
6: Pink noise is a little different. It's kind of like the compromise between white noise and brown noise.
5: As far as which one is best for sleep, there have been some very middling studies over the years. But at Oxford in 2017, they said that they fell asleep 40% faster listening to white noise, but their overall sleep was about the same.
6: Okay.
5: There was a study in 2017 from Northwestern of 13 older adults, and they said pink noise provided deeper sleep overall and improved ability to recall words.
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9: 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If you got something to move, let us know. If the dry weather continues, we're going to see a lot of them new crop calves moving a lot early.

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7: 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I hope I'm pronouncing that name right. And Velva, 15 today. 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A certificate. 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
18: As the debate for and against data centers across the country continues, officials in St. Louis, Missouri are one step closer to enacting new regulations on data centers. A city committee has advanced a proposal that would regulate noise levels, add renewable energy requirements, and put restrictions on water usage. The proposal now goes to the St. Louis Board of Aldermen for consideration. Beginning next week, it's going to cost a little more to mail a letter. Matt Mattinson with more.
19: The USPS will raise the cost of a forever stamp to 82 cents starting Sunday, pending approval by the Postal Regulatory Commission. That's a 4-cent increase. Other services will also see price jumps, including mailing postcards and international letters. The increases come after the USPS warned earlier this year that it could run out of money within a year.
18: But it may cost you a little less if you head into a Walmart. Walmart lowering prices on thousands of products, Tammy Trujillo reports.
20: The retail giant says it began rolling out the cuts last week on seasonal summer items in stores, online, and through the Walmart and Sam's Club apps. President Trump praised the move in a social media post, saying Walmart was lowering prices at his administration's request to celebrate the country's 250th birthday. Walmart's announcement of the reductions comes after the company raised prices on general merchandise in February due to higher U.S. tariffs on imports.
18: And prices at the pump falling again this week. AAA's Marie Dodd says international conflicts have the potential to change the trend.
11: Nobody knows how the peace process between the U.S. and Iran, as well as Israel, is going to unfold. If there is some renewed violence, that has the potential to send crude oil prices higher and impact global supplies.
18: New strikes between Russia and Ukraine could have an impact as well. And the Mega Millions jackpot continues to grow. That means the top prize for Friday's Mega Millions drawing will be at least $604 million. No one's won the Mega Millions jackpot since St. Paddy's Day. I'm Monica Nelson with your consumer and business news.
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26: I'm Charles Payne, and this is the Fox Business Report.
27: Consumer inflation cooled slightly last month, meeting expectations. The overall CPI rose 0.1% in July, in line with forecasts. And the 12-month headline inflation rate eased to 3.4% from 3.5% as expected. Gas prices fell, though costs remain elevated. We'll get the producer price index coming up tomorrow. Futures are higher, but they've scaled back after the release of the CPI. Thanks to the Chili's brand, parent company Brinker International reporting higher profit and revenue in its fiscal fourth quarter. Shares are up 2.5% in pre-market trading. And Goldman Sachs is reportedly acquiring ETF provider Neos. It's a $2.3 billion deal. Again, consumer inflation cooled last month. That's your Fox Business Report. I'm Frank Lanza, invested in you.
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30: She finished first in her first contest. I'm Dave Anthony, Fox News.
31: I've been accused of not being a politician. Guilty as charged.
30: Senator Darlene Graham, after getting the most votes in a Republican primary in South Carolina, trying to replace her late brother Lindsey as the GOP nominee. She had been appointed to finish his current term. Graham did not get 50%, so she faces Congressman Ralph Norman, who finished second in an August 25th runoff. Fox's Mark Meredith is in Columbia, South Carolina.
32: President Trump, who endorsed Graham, spoke with her overnight, and he says he remains on her side. Congressman Norman, who lost a gubernatorial primary earlier this year, says he is eager for a debate on who has the strongest conservative credentials.
0: I don't know where she stands on a lot of issues. I think that's where we'll find out.
1: In Connecticut, a Democratic congressman primaried out.
2: Former Hartford, Connecticut Mayor Luke Bronin is the most recent Democratic candidate to be favored by voters calling for younger leadership. He won his party's primary on Tuesday, beating 14-term Democratic Congressman John Larson. Larson has served for almost three decades in Congress, first elected during the Clinton administration, and becomes the 10th House member to lose a primary this year.
30: Fox's Tanya J. Powers. Democrats nominated a Bernie Sanders-backed progressive for Senate in Minnesota. Lieutenant Governor Peggy Flanagan will face Republican Michelle Tafoya, a former TV sportscaster, in November. But in Wisconsin, a Democratic socialist who had led in the polls, Francesca Hong, lost the primary for governor.
3: Those electability concerns that Hong had been trying to shake had caught up. Milwaukee County Executive David Crowley squeezed by with less than half a percentage point. He'd actually left the race and then got back in it last month with the support from current Democrat Governor Tony Evers.
30: Fox's Alexandria Hoff in Middleton, Wisconsin. Crowley faces Republican Tom Tiffany in November. We got an inflation update this morning showing just a slight increase in consumer prices last month from June. 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
9: From the iHeartRadio North Dakota Newsroom, I'm Sam Speck. Our scorching summer is forcing some North Dakota farmers to harvest earlier than usual.
10: The USDA's latest report shows about 20% of the state's spring wheat crop has been harvested. That's well ahead of the average. Producers credit the hot, dry weather for pushing crops to mature earlier and for producing bumper crops. Spring wheat yields have been surprisingly good, averaging as much as 50 bushels per acre. But soybeans and corn may not fare as well unless we get some rain soon. He said while he doesn't have any corn planted, he's noticed similar signs of stress in nearby cornfields too. I'm Carrie Mack.
9: North Dakota law enforcement agencies are gearing up for Drive Sober or Get Pulled Over, the event running from August 14th through September 7th to deter impaired driving. Statistics show that the time between Memorial and Labor Day is the busiest and most dangerous travel period of the year. The agencies are encouraging people to make plans ahead of time for a night of drinking. The campaign is a part of the state's strategy to eliminate traffic deaths. With the latest, I'm Sam Speck.
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12: 550. Have you heard the news? 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
17: Here's your AccuWeather forecast. A mix of clouds and sun this afternoon. A thunderstorm this afternoon and evening that could produce hail and damaging winds. The high of 81 during the day. The low 59 tonight under mostly cloudy skies. Still mostly cloudy Thursday with a thunderstorm. The high 76. Friday, cloudy, couple of showers and a thunderstorm. Not as warm. The high just 71. Then a cloudy start the Saturday with clouds and sun in the afternoon. The high up to 74. With your AccuWeather forecast, I'm meteorologist Jason Caterina.
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20: 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We are an iHeartMedia production. We are joined in studio this morning by my friend Steve Lipp, President, CEO, Supreme Allied Commander, North Dakota Community Foundation. Thank you so much for joining us this morning. I appreciate it. Yeah, and I love the fact that you always come in studio.
21: You know, I like being in studio. Yeah. It's better interaction.
20: Yeah.
21: It's fun.
20: Well, and there's a trust factor too, which, you know, you have a number of fiduciary obligations, and face to face is the way to ensure security and stability and that sort of thing. So I appreciate it.
21: It's kind of been our motto since day one, I think. I always said during COVID when I, in a previous, philanthropy job with Minas State University's foundation, I had over 300 face to face visits the, year of COVID.
20: Yeah.
21: So it is. It's the way to go. Obviously, you know, we did what we needed to do.
20: I went to a 101,000 person stadium and watched a college football game during the middle of COVID, and it worked out just fine. It worked out. But here, we have much more important things to talk about. You guys just came out with your annual report.
21: We did. So our 2025 annual report just came out. Obviously, we'd like to get it out a little earlier, but as you can see, I gave you a copy of that. It's 70 some pages. I've touted this before. We're the most transparent, nonprofit organization
20: by
21: you can
20: far.
21: Find.
20: And I have talked about that when you're on, but with various other people who utilize the North Dakota Community Foundation or part of your partnership network. I've talked about that before, that this is, the transparency that you guys render needs to be talked about.
21: That's how we've gained that trust. And you know, all the funds, every penny in and out is in this report, right? And so that takes, it takes a lot of effort and a team to get that ready. But we're proud of that fact, right? And that's what's kind of set us apart in that trust factor. And we just had a great year. It was the second largest year in funds raised for the Community Foundation behind the 1997 flood of Grand Forks.
0: Sure.
21: Yep. In that year, I think there were $23 million that was raised. A lot of that went to the flood efforts, but this year, yeah, just $22.5 million raised for through the Community Foundation for the funds that we hold.
20: One of the things I do want to talk about is you are so well established here in North Dakota. Bismarck was your first community foundation, but the Northeast part of the state, that's been around for a long time. You guys have been doing great work. I mean, the numbers are astounding.
21: Yeah, Amy Strumset, she's our development director up in the Northeast corner.
20: Well done, Amy. Keep up the good work.
21: She's got 30 years of fundraising experience, 25 years with the foundation. She was the first fundraiser that Kevin, my predecessor, hired. And the office was originally up in Grand Forks. And then when she remarried, she went moved to Larimore. So our office is in Larimore. But she travels in those communities, right? And the four main counties up in that Northeast area have just, they've grown so much. You know, as a statewide organization, you lose sight of, okay, what's happening up way up in Northeast, yeah, right? And so,
20: well, it gets cold up there.
21: Yeah, you know, so. The counties of Pembina, Walsh, Nelson, and Grand Forks, especially, you know, we have well over 150 different funds in those four counties alone. We've granted out $1.5 million at least with just those community funds that we have. We have eight towns in those counties that have, sure, permanent endowed community
20: for
21: funds.
20: Years.
21: 4 years. Yep. The towns of Walhalla, Pembina, Park River, Cavalier, Drayton, Grafton, Larimore, and Amarillo. And Amarillo has a big corn feed on Saturday. Actually, it's their annual fundraising event, and people come from all over, and they have a parade, and they do a ton of stuff at the corn feed. It's a lot of fun. I don't know. We might have to buy corn this year for the first time.
20: Okay. I like it.
21: It's, you know, normally there's a lot of corn, but things are, you know, looking a little bit tough on the corn side, I think. But it's a lot of fun.
20: I wanted to highlight the depth and breadth and the historic part of the North Dakota Community Foundation. And, you know, there's no better way to do that than to highlight the success over a long period of time and the trust placed in you by the community, and the trust that you place in the community and the faith that you have has been proven out for years, for 30 years.
21: Yeah, it's... You know, the committees that we establish in these towns, they love their foundation. They understand what it does and the impact that it has in their community. Whether it's helping them build swimming pools for the betterment of their citizens or you know, giving to the parks, establishing playgrounds, helping their school, it's kind of unlimited what they can do with their funds.
20: Yeah, it's the beauty of North Dakota.
21: Right. Exactly. And they bond together and they get things done, and Amy's up there helping them all along the way. And so it's a lot of fun. And, you know, we have three other offices as well. Bismarck, we have one in Wahpeton and over in Dickinson. So we kind of split it up so our development directors don't have as far to travel. And it works out really, really well. And they just do a lot of work with these communities.
20: Yeah. I did back to your annual report. I was particularly taken by, first of all, the setup is remarkable because it's like a high school civics class. Tell them what you're going to tell them what you told them. And

0: we're very intentional on what we do and who we bring in, and we want to make sure that you know, from a fiscal standpoint, that we're ready and able to do that, right? And you know, the last thing you want to do is try to get out there and grow too fast, and now you don't have the resources to cover that, right?
1: Well,
0: and
1: so it happens in the private sector all the time.
0: It does, and you know, we're very careful with that, and we, you know, we honor our donors' money, right?
1: Yeah, you honor your donors' intent.
0: It's donors' money that helps us do what we do. So
1: and it creates from, you know, and I've had the opportunity to visit your office and visit with some of your team. The stability that you walk in the door, and first of all, everybody's happy. And it wasn't about, you know, seeing a visitor or anything like that. It's just the people on your team generally bring the joy to their daily lives.
0: You know, it's fun to give money away. We're a different nonprofit in the sense that most nonprofits have programming, right? Yeah. They're serving the community in a way of giving programming. Our programming is giving money away, right? To those organizations that do the boots on the ground work. And so it's a little bit different mission, right? But we're accomplishing that by helping, you know, those thousands of nonprofits every year in communities and helping them improve their parks and their rec and you name it, right? So it's a lot of fun. It brings a lot of joy to people's hearts.
1: Well, and that's one of the things that I said to your office manager when I was talking to her. I was like, you know, one of the things I wanted to be when I was a kid was, you know, shortstop for the Yankees, astronaut, a fireman, and a philanthropist. I just had trouble putting the resources together in order to give money away.
0: Well, there's all different sizes of philanthropists, Michael.
1: Yeah. But that's something that I've always wanted to do, is be like, here, take all my money kind of thing. Even from when I was a young kid, which I find, and you and your team, you get to do that every day, but you've got a laser-like focus on making it make sense.
0: Yeah, it is. It's a lot of fun, and that's where you see that joy.
1: Yeah. This is Dakota Mornings. I am your host, Michael Bell, KFYR 550 AM, 99.7 FM. 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We will be back after this short commercial break.
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12: Welcome back to Dakota Mornings. I am your host, Michael Bell, joined in studio by Steve Lipp, CEO, North Dakota Community Foundation, one of my favorite philanthropic endeavors here, not only in North Dakota, but throughout the country. And that's why I take the opportunity to highlight the great work that you guys do on such a regular basis. Speaking of which, Monday is a pretty special day.
13: Yeah, Monday is National Nonprofit Day. And this was a little known fact that I didn't realize, but the Tariff Act of 1894 was signed on August 17th. And this was the first federal income tax on corporations.
12: Okay.
13: But it also included exemptions. I know. It included exemptions for nonprofit corporations and charitable institutions. And so that's kind of why it's nonprofit day. So,
12: okay. And this gives us an opportunity. I did not know this. This gives us an opportunity to highlight in a very real way all the great work that the nonprofits here in North Dakota, what they're doing and the obligations. I have found, you know, I have a lot of nonprofit leaders and folks from the nonprofit sector, from the charity sector on Dakota Mornings. And I have found the ones in North Dakota to be so above board and transparent that it is a masterclass in how to run a charity.
13: Yeah. There's so much good work that's done. And not only, you know, for the betterment of the population and the communities they serve, but 52,000 people employed by nonprofits in the state of North Dakota.
12: Is that right? Okay.
13: That's a pretty big impact.
12: And about 52,000 of you can thank you.
13: Exactly. And not only that, 30.7% of the population volunteers at some level for nonprofit work. Now, we're also, you know, kind of staunch North Dakotans, so we think that number is much higher than that because they don't brag about what they do, right? But
12: well, and that's one of the lanes that we've carved out here is you guys are way too humble about it. That's my job to brag about it.
13: Yeah, well, the North Dakota Community Foundation itself, we have over 500 volunteers in the state. We've mentioned it a million times. Yeah. Those committee members that we have in those communities are all volunteer, right? And so that's time out of their lives.
12: Time and treasure, yeah. Yep,
13: to help to improve their communities.
12: David Tamasia has given me the opportunity to talk about time and treasure, and they're equally important. You know, your staff, we've talked before about how lean and mean your staff is. Let's talk a little bit about your volunteers. These are people that come on a regular basis, whether it's an hour or 10 hours a week. It could be anything. It could be any amount of time. But let's talk about the strength of that and how that is the foundation of the Community Foundation.
13: It really is. I sound like a broken record sometimes, but I talk about our superpower. It really is our superpower. And it's It's what gives us a heartbeat of what's going on in these communities, right? These volunteers live, breathe, eat. That's where they're at, right? And that nobody knows their communities better than them and what they need and what they can do. And so it's rewarding for them as well to be part of that committee that, hey, we want to raise money for endowment or non-endowment if they're doing a project. We helped Wishick build their pool here in the last few years, and that was all community-driven. There's a lot of sense of pride in that and accomplishment, and they get to be part of that, and they get to be on the committee that helps decide what they get to do, you know, whether it's improving the park or whether it's helping some of the nonprofits in their communities. It's a tremendous honor for them as well.
12: And part of that, the part that I love too is, of course, you know, people volunteer, they don't talk about it. They just get it done. When you're creating, it's easy to sell something. It's easy to raise money when you're creating value. And the value proposition, you know, Patrick Kirby, we've had him on the show a couple of different times. When you're creating a value proposition, where not only the donor has value created on their end by the good works that they're doing, but the donee is an equal partner in that endeavor. That's the value proposition, which makes raising money for charity or raising money for anything that much easier when you're creating that value proposition.
13: Yeah. And when they see what's happening and they can feel the impact, that's really what pushes them, right? You can't force philanthropy.
12: Right.
13: People have the heart
12: to get. It's called the government.
13: Well, there you go. And so, you know, you have to help guide them and direct them and see the impact that it's creating. And that just really opens up their hearts. It opens up everything for that philanthropy to be successful.
12: It really does. And, you know, what I'm talking about, and I'm going to give a shout out to Gretchen Stengem again here this morning. She is my, you know, she's a woman who could do anything she wanted. She chooses to lend herself with 19 side hustles on, and she is such a power in raising money because she creates that value. And she puts her money where her mouth is. She is, you know, she sits on so many boards and does so many really incredible things that, you know, this is the model by which, you know, North Dakotans are judged. And I can't think of a better model.
13: Well, yeah. And thank you for that. You know, we're very, we're proud but humble in the fact of, you know, we do a lot of things. And one of the things I forgot to mention in the annual report, yeah, we raised a lot of money, but we gave away $11.5 million.
12: Yeah, let's talk about the baby warmers.
13: Yeah, we gave
12: we've
13: away
12: like,
13: 11
12: and we've got like a minute here, so.
13: Yeah, yeah. So baby warmers in Jamestown Hospital was the recipient.
12: Baby warmers are incredibly expensive.
13: Right. And we're able to help offset those costs and purchase those items for some of those communities that really need those things. And that's just one of, you know, 1,600 grants that we gave out, and so we
12: it caught my eye in the report. That's why.
13: Well, it's really cool. It really is. But you know, it's so much fun.
12: And part of that too is that you guys are constantly in search of a need to fill a gap that has been had, and those are brought to you by everyday North Dakotans.
13: They are. You know, we just closed the application process for our statewide greatest needs grant round. And so, you know, our board is the one who decides those, and they're going through and evaluating all those applicants right now. I think we had over 150 or 160 nonprofits that have applied for those grants. And so it's a lot of work for the board, but
12: sure.
13: But it's what we do, right? It's our mission. So I thank the board for all the work that they do, for sure.
12: Steve Lipp, CEO, North Dakota Community Foundation, thank you for joining us this morning on Dakota Mornings. I deeply appreciate you taking the time to highlight your annual report.
13: Absolutely. Thank you, Michael.
12: This is Dakota Mornings. I am your host, Michael Bell, KFYR 550 AM, 99.7 FM. 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
11: KFIRE 550 with Dakota Mornings with Michael Bell. More coming up.
5: Fox News. I'm CJ Pop. A rough night for far-left Democratic Socialist Francesca Hong, who wanted to be on the November ballot for Wisconsin governor despite deleting a post from 2020 proclaiming cancel Thanksgiving.
14: Wisconsin lived up to its reputation of narrow margins. It became pretty clear in the evening that those electability concerns that Hong had been trying to shake had caught up. Milwaukee County Executive David Crowley squeezed by with less than half a percentage point.
5: Fox's Alexandria Hoff in Middleton, Wisconsin. A key reading on inflation.
15: The consumer price index rose 0.1% in July, in line with forecasts. And the 12-month headline inflation rate eased to 3.4% from 3.5% as expected.
5: Fox's Frank Lanza said the report could help ease worries about future rate hikes from the Federal Reserve.
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25: 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Epstein would become one of the world's most infamous predators, a man who could have faced decades in prison but served just 13 months in his own wing of a county jail.
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25: 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Truth and Lies, Jeffrey Epstein.
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0: 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Here's your AccuWeather forecast. A mix of clouds and sun this afternoon. A thunderstorm this afternoon and evening that could produce hail and damaging winds. The high of 81 during the day. The low 59 tonight under mostly cloudy skies. Still mostly cloudy Thursday with a thunderstorm. The high 76. Friday, cloudy, couple of showers and a thunderstorm. Not as warm. The high just 71. Then a cloudy start to Saturday with clouds and sun in the afternoon. The high up to 74. With your AccuWeather forecast, I'm meteorologist Jason Caterina.
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3: Welcome back to Dakota Mornings. I am your host, Michael Bell. We are joined on the phone this morning by Tim Chapman, CEO, International Peace Garden. I have been wanting to talk about the International Peace Garden for months now. Tim, thank you so much for taking the time.
4: Yeah, you bet. Thank you, Michael, for having me on today.
3: If you could give us a little bit of background, and then I want to fast forward to the gala in the garden on Saturday, August 22nd. But if you could give us some background on the International Peace Garden, I have been. It is cool. And the history of it is really, really romantic.
4: Yes, it is. It's fascinating. The International Peace Garden has been around nearly 100 years, and it's really a product of a great sense of cooperation and friendship between Canada and the United States. And it's one of the more uniquely placed destinations in the whole world, especially in a 9/11 time frame. The idea of having a joint destination garden park on an international border is seemingly impossible. So we're really grateful that there were a lot of folks beginning in the late 1920s that had the vision for the idea and saw it through to what it is today, which is a beautiful place and one that we're proud as North Dakotans and Manitobans to share.
3: And what can people expect if they were to come to the International Peace Garden? I thought it was going to be smaller than it turned out to be. It is a really good size. It is really healthy and very robust, and highlights some of the best of both worlds.
4: Yeah, for sure. So the garden is bigger than most people think. We hear that quite a bit. And I don't think even the founders going back to the 20s and 30s could have imagined what it's developed into. So some of our key features are obviously the main floral stretch, which runs the 49th parallel.
3: Yep,
4: that's beautiful. Where we put together our annual floral designs for the annual flowers. It also includes the beautiful sunken garden, which is our perennial garden and blooms with all types of colors and textures May through September. We also have the 9/11 Memorial, which is a great example of the cooperation and friendship part of the garden, because it was Manitobans who led the effort following 9/11 to get a memorial set as a gesture of, you know, folks out in Canada wanted to show support for Americans in that time. We also have the Peace Chapel, which is one of only three buildings on the whole U.S.-Canadian border. Right down the middle of the formal stretch in the 49th parallel at the western edge is where the Peace Chapel is. We also have the North American Game Warden Museum, a great partner that adds quite a bit of educational and fun experience for kids and the families. And folks can also kayak on Lake Storman on the north side of the border. We also have what's believed to be the world's most diverse indoor collection of cacti and succulents in our conservatory.
3: It's really cool.
4: Year round. Yeah, so it's a little bit of everything for everyone, and we've really been focused over the last few years of making sure the experience is good for the grandkids up to the grandparents. So we are just about 5 years into a new children's nature play area that's been a big hit.
3: And when we're talking, I mean, you know, I'd be the first to, you know, we make fun of Canada all the time. They give us their smoke, and we give them protection to a point. But this is really sort of the underpinnings of the cooperation between Canada and the United States, and the deep-seated reserve of respect that is shown throughout the country, both countries.
4: Yeah, exactly. And we saw that best on display this past Saturday when we had our second annual handshake across the border.
3: Cool.
4: And we started that last year just knowing pretty early in 2025 with some of the tariff discussions that were going on that we needed to do a little bit more to get above kind of the internet chatter of the day to remind folks of why we exist. And I think what we found through those first two handshakes is that at the average level, the average American, average Canadian might not agree on everything, but we do have that longstanding friendship. And this past Saturday, we saw over 400 people line up to do the handshake. So it was really heartwarming. You know, there's only so much we can do, especially as a nonprofit that stays out of politics. So there's not a lot we can do to control certain rhetoric going across borders, but at the same time, we can always encourage people to come gather at this very unique, beautiful place where friendship really does exude everything when you're walking through and you get to visit with different people and hear their stories.
3: Yeah, and it, I just want to say it is beautiful. It reminded me so much of the Botanical Garden in Washington, D.C., which I love that place. It reminded me so much of that. So let's talk about the Gala in the Garden.
4: Yeah, so the Gala in the Garden is our annual fundraiser that we host in late August when everything's still in peak bloom.
3: When winter hasn't set in yet.
4: Hopefully not. We're always on our toes waiting for early frost. Hopefully it doesn't come this year. But yeah, it's a great event for folks to come and celebrate the garden, the great history of the garden, and help us raise a little bit of money to support the various features around the garden. And this year, the gala is focused on raising funds for the Historic Lodge, which is the oldest building on site, a 1937 build by the Civilian Conservation Corps.
3: And this is a ticketed event to raise money for the ongoing operations of this Peace Garden, because how much of your budget it comes from federal or state governments?
4: So, yeah, our annual operating budget is a combination of an annual operating grant from both Manitoba and North Dakota. And that is the vast majority of our budget outside of our earned revenue from ticket sales, folks shopping at the gift shop, families renting different venues for weddings, including the Historic Lodge, which really has a long history in our area where it's one of those places folks really consider for family reunions or weddings mm-hmm. because their parents or even their grandparents used to hold events at the Historic Lodge. And we still hear from quite a few people whose grandfathers or maybe even fathers worked in those CCC camps that were so important during the Depression and getting people to work and building out a lot of the infrastructure, including parks around the U.S.
3: And part of how does somebody get a hold of you, of your of the Peace Garden? How do they, you know, if they want to take a look, take a deeper dive, buy tickets for events or contribute?
4: Yeah, absolutely. We're pretty easy to get a hold of. All the contact info is on our website, www.peacegarden.com.
3: And, wow, you nabbed a great web name, peacegarden.com. I like it.
4: I think we might have been lucky on that one. But yeah, folks can always email me too, tim, at peacegarden.com. We're always excited to show people around the garden. Places like this don't really exist without, obviously, the government support we get, but also the private and grant support and sometimes corporate sponsorship. So there's so many different ways that people can support the garden, whether it's through general operation support or specific to certain areas of the garden that people have an affinity for. So we thought it would be a good time this year to focus the gala on the lodge. It's a beautiful building. It's in great shape, the bones are, but any building that's pushing 90 years old has some work that needs to be done to it. And we're excited to be showcasing that this year at the gala.
3: Well, and that you bring up a really good point. When you're rehabilitating a structure that is 90 years old, there's a cost. There's a considerable cost to that that rears its ugly head at, you know, uniquely inopportune times.
4: Exactly. And I think sometimes there's misperceptions on how the gardens funding works. A lot of folks just assume we're a state park or a provincial park, but we are a private nonprofit that really values the support that we get from our visitors. And it's one of those things this year where it's a cool story in that we always try to highlight the American and Canadian contributions to any feature or any project we're working on and asking for support of. And even though the historic lodge is physically located on the American side, the stone around the bottom of the building all came from field stone on the North Dakota side of the Peace Garden, and local farmers donated a lot of that. And then the logs of the lodge came from Duck Mountain, Manitoba.
3: Oh, cool.
4: So anytime the garden has had that opportunity, whether it's materials or human resources, we always try to do our best to combine a little bit of Canada and a little bit of the U.S., and the lodge is a great example of that.
3: The drive into the Peace Garden is stunning. Can you give us, you know, give us kind of directions on how to get there from, you know, one of the neighboring larger cities?
4: Yeah, so folks traveling from Bismarck, Williston, Minot, the western side of the state, there's a couple different ways to go. A lot of folks will go east through Rugby and then north through Dunseith. Others go north of the Minot Air Base and through Botno and the lake area up here. So a lot of pretty drives, especially this time of year with just everything so lush. I know certain parts of the state could really use some more rain. We were in a situation this year where we were asking for the rain to stop just so we could plant the flowers. But the Turtle Mountains, really any time of year, whether it's winter and the hoarfrost covering the trees, it's just beautiful to get up here into the Turtle Mountains and kind of see a little bit of difference from a lot of the prairie and different settings you'd see in other parts of North Dakota.
3: And part of it, part of that, you know, when you get to the Peace Garden, and I'm just going to talk from my own experience, there is a tranquility that is present. But it starts with, you know, I came from the Botno area, and that drive, again, I want to emphasize that drive is spectacular.
4: Yeah, it really is. And good to hear you're from the Botno area. It's always nice to...
3: No, I came from the Botno area. I came in from the Botno area. I live in Beulah.
4: Oh, he came in from the Botno area. Oh, okay. Sounds good. Yeah, it is. You're right, though. You nailed it on the head. It's there's beautiful ways to get here. And then we also have, in the surrounding area, Lake Metegoshi State Park, a lot of great shops and restaurants around Lake Metegoshi. And, a lot of good community support around Botno and Rolette counties as well. So it's a great place to take the family, experience some of the other sites in the area, and consider joining us as members and visiting throughout the year. Like I said, the conservatory is open year-round. We groom ski trails for folks. And, we are kind of in a seasonal wind down, it almost feels, just because it's so busy throughout the season. But August is really the time for folks to come and see the garden in all of its glory.
3: Yeah, and this this gala in the garden on August 26th, this is an evening event. I would imagine that it's going to be lit up impressively, but let's talk about, so it's food, it's drinks, it's music, it's the whole nine yards. We need to go to a commercial break, but I want to pick this up on the other side of the break. This is Dakota Mornings. I am your host, Michael Bell, joined on the phone by Tim Chapman, CEO, International Peace Garden. We're talking about the Gala in the Garden, Saturday, August 22nd. Go to their website, peacegarden.com. We will be back.
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3: Welcome back to Dakota Mornings. I am your host, Michael Bell, joined on the phone by Tim Chapman, CEO of the International Peace Garden, and I think we've painted a really, really good picture of the Peace Garden, and given it so much substance for its history. I want to spend a little time talking about this gala in the garden. This is your prime time fundraiser of the year. It's the location can't be beat. Let's talk about some of what people can expect.
4: Yeah, so thanks again, Michael, for the opportunity. And the Gala in the Garden, August 22nd, so a little over a week and a half away. Folks can expect just a wonderful evening of community, music, great food and drink, and some really fun auctions. We have a live auction, silent auction, bag raffle. The live auction is always highlighted by some really fun experiences people can bid on, including a trip to Churchill, Manitoba to witness the polar bears.
3: Cool. Yeah.
4: That's always a favorite of bidders at our event. But a lot of other great experiences too, including UND hockey tickets, two night stay with some perks in Winnipeg, an experience in Medora at the musical with the fondue. So
3: it's
4: a lot
3: Fort
4: of great
3: fondue.
4: Things folks can bid on while they're supporting. Exactly. Who doesn't want that? Actually, my family bidded and I bid on that last year. So we'll be doing that in September. Finally.
3: Good. And part of these, so there's a silent auction, but then there's also a live auction.
4: Yeah. And the live auction's always pretty fun because it gets people kind of friendly competition when it comes to outbidding each other.
3: Yes. And drinks are really served heavily beforehand.
4: We let people drink at their own pace, but yeah, we do have some good cocktails that are special for the evening. And then
3: okay, what can you expect from that perspective?
4: Laughing Sun actually branded a beer for us special for this event and summer visitors. So, yeah.
3: You buried the lead, Tim. That's North big news Dakota here. Laughing Sun has branded a beer for the gala in the garden.
4: Exactly. Yep.
3: And are they participating? You know, obviously they're coming up. Who's providing the food?
4: So we work with a local caterer, Brenda Bushy, out of Rolette, North Dakota, Country Catering. They do a great job every year, and Brenda's just so good at putting together a variety of meals. She's long done our Mother's Day brunch every year, so we're excited to have her back. She puts together a great spread.
3: So in addition to the gala in the garden, what other events can we look forward to in the next few months?
4: Yeah, for sure. Even this weekend on Sunday is the annual International Peace Garden Mass put on by the Knights of Columbus of cool. North Dakota and Manitoba. So that usually draws a pretty good crowd. That's this coming Sunday, the 16th at 11:30 a.m. at the Burdick Center for the Performing Arts. That's one of the really nice performance spaces that the International Music Camp uses. And then another big thing that's just under a month away now is the 25th anniversary of 9/11 is this year. So we always have an annual memorial that day, but this one's going to be a little bit bigger than usual. We've got first responders, law enforcement from both sides of the border coming together to put together a really wonderful procession where they'll travel and do the pipes from the Peace Chapel down to the 9/11 memorial site. We have fire engines from both countries that are going to make the big arch with the flags. Uh-huh. And we always have a variety of speakers from both sides of the border who can kind of educate, especially the kids who most were not alive when that happened. So it's a huge educational opportunity. This year it's on a Friday. So we're expecting quite a few school groups to turn out to that and learn a little bit about the importance of how a lot of people worked really well together in such a terrible time back in 2001.
3: I'd actually like to talk to you off air about potentially broadcasting live from that event on September 11th. I was in Washington, D.C. I worked about a block from the White House and lived about six blocks from the Capitol on September 11th. It's something that I like to continue to hold in high regard every year. This being the 25th anniversary, I'd like to talk to you when we get off here about potentially broadcasting.
4: Absolutely.
3: This is Dakota Mornings. I am your host, Michael Bell, KFYR 550 AM, 99.7 FM. We were just joined by Tim Chapman, CEO of the International Peace Garden. We're talking about all the great events. And I would highly encourage, if you want to take a day trip out to the International Peace Garden, please do so. It's a wonderful, wonderful opportunity.
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24: Democrats pick a moderate in Wisconsin. I'm Dave Anthony, Fox News. David Crowley won the primary for governor weeks after he dropped out of the race far back in the polls. But Crowley got back in, got backed by outgoing Governor Tony Evers, and defeated a Democratic socialist, Francesca Hong.
25: Is that about the establishment?
0: versus progressives. It's about building something bigger than any one campaign. It's about building a movement, y'all.
24: Crowley will face Republican Tom Tiffany in November. The results are different in Minnesota.
1: Democratic primary voters sent this clear message that they are looking for radical change in Washington. Lieutenant Governor Peggy Flanagan beat Congresswoman Angie Craig by 20 points, despite being outspent by 2 to 3 times. The far-left progressive wants Medicare for all. She's accused Israel of genocide. She wants to abolish ICE. And back during the Black Lives Matter protests, she called for a abolishing prisons and defunding the police.
24: Fox's Garrett Tenney in Minneapolis. Flanagan's opponent is a former TV sportscaster. Michelle Tafoya won the Republican Senate primary. In Connecticut, Democrats also went for change. Congressman John Larson became the 10th House lawmaker to lose a primary this year. His Democratic challenger, Luke Bronin, won by 22 points after telling voters that President Trump's re-election changed everything. But in South Carolina, Trump-backed Senator Darlene Graham finished first in a Republican primary to replace her late brother Lindsey as the GOP nominee in November.
11: Thank you to God for carrying my family and me through some of the most challenging times we've ever had the past few weeks.
24: But she didn't get 50%, so Graham faces Congressman Ralph Norman in an August 25th runoff. President Trump has just posted on Truth Social about the Strait of Hormuz, where Iran's disrupted shipping with attacks for months. He wrote, "The U.S. has total control," adding in all caps, "I think we will keep it." The president also calls the U.S. Navy blockade around Iran's ports a wall of steel, but Iran back with you rebels attacked a ship in a different waterway yesterday, killing 6 people. 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
27: From the iHeartRadio North Dakota Newsroom, I'm Brenda Stewart. A Fargo lawmaker asking legislators to address data centers when they meet for a special session next month. The session's meant to focus on regulating Kraton, but Senator Tim Mathern plans to propose a bill that would prohibit public officials from signing non-disclosure agreements with data center developers. He's also proposing a temporary data center moratorium, even though lawmakers say they won't have time to deal with both issues. Mathern's proposal aims to limit new data centers from getting state tax incentives. The Bismarck School Board sending a $116 million bond measure to the November ballot. The vote comes after a larger proposal failed to get enough votes during the June primary. And the 32nd Avenue South overpass over I-29 in Grand Forks will be down to 1 lane in each direction starting tomorrow. The North Dakota Department of Transportation plans to spend the next 2 months making concrete repairs on the overpass. I'm Brenda Stewart.
28: K-Fire. 550. Have you heard the news? The search for survivors in Colombia. Primaries for socialist candidates.
29: These are communists.
28: Iran.
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8: Here's your AccuWeather forecast. A mix of clouds and sun this afternoon. A thunderstorm this afternoon and evening that could produce hail and damaging winds. The high of 81 during the day. The low 59 tonight under mostly cloudy skies. Still mostly cloudy Thursday with a thunderstorm. The high 76. Friday, cloudy, couple of showers and a thunderstorm. Not as warm. The high just 71. Then a cloudy start the Saturday with clouds and sun in the afternoon. The high up to 74. With your AccuWeather forecast, I'm meteorologist Jason Caterina.
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15: 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We are an iHeartMedia production. I'm joined in studio by Magic Sam. And I there has been something that's been nagging at me for the past week or so, and I feel like this is the time to talk about it. It's again the continued misinformation out there in throwing spaghetti up against the wall to see what sticks from the anti-data center folks, the people who are resolutely opposed to data centers. And I'm talking about the heavy involvement of the Dakota Resources Council, for example. They have a mission. Their mission is to cease all energy production, acquisition, and distribution in North Dakota. They do not shy away from that mission. They stand for something, and they make it known what they stand for. I give them credit for that. But this anti-data center movement has been co-opted by a lot of the Democrats throughout the country, but specifically here in North Dakota. And I'm talking about one particular thing I saw on Facebook. AI hyperscale data center near Mandan schools, ? Would you put your child here? And then it goes in and cites the statistics of how many students are in proximity, and more than half may be impacted. I've got problems with this. First of all, it is misinformation because it subsumes that data centers are going to somehow impact humans, specifically children, and that the proximity is a huge problem. I want to point out that the Tesoro Marathon refining facility has been in existence since 1954. It is in literally viewed from classroom windows from various Mandan public schools. This is a massive refining facility that refines on the order of, refines on the order of 72,000 barrels of crude oil a day into strictly necessary products and undeniably necessary products. This is a massive refining facility that can be viewed from the windows of some public schools. I don't think a data center is its own unicorn in this regard. I don't believe that data centers are going to have any impact on human life. You know, I know there's a lot of talk about industrial hygiene and the noise and the tonal penetration of noise and backgrounds. And I saw this really interesting point that there was a widely attended event the other night, but that none of the data center companies were invited. They weren't invited to participate. They weren't invited to answer questions. And this, what I realized this was, is this is a recruiting effort in order to recruit and train activists, people who can yell really loud, bullies, if you will. They're having such a difficult time maintaining momentum on the anti-data center front because they have lied every step of the way. For example, they said that this is the anti-data center bullies who have said on a number of occasions that data centers are going to raise residential electricity rates. We on Dakota Mornings have had on all the experts, the five experts who are able to swim through that mud of lies and reveal that, in fact, the large load programs from the North Dakota Rural Electric Cooperatives to the coal-fired power plants to they are all hands on board for these large load programs, and these data center companies are bringing with them all their own electricity. They're bringing their nuts, they're bringing their bolts, they're bringing anything that they need, they're bringing it themselves. So that is a lie. And if anybody continues to talk about that, they are lying to you for a purpose. They want to they want to scare you into supporting. This is another, data center near Mandan Schools is another attempt to fearmonger the issue. This is very much a business issue. This is a contract between a community and a company. This is not a unicorn. The data centers didn't invent these contracts. They are going through the process, and this is like any other industrial development needs to be taken very, very seriously. And facts and data and underlying data and science needs to be the bedrock upon which these contracts are developed and these relationships rely. I don't want to make too fine a point of this, but this is bothersome to me because once you throw something out there, you've got, you know, even in the anti-data center group, Facebook group, I can't remember the name of it, but, you know, when they throw something out there, it's besieged by thousands and thousands of bots who, you know, are like pilot fish to a whale in the ocean. They gravitate toward it and start biting at it, as if they have the best information and they have the most underlying data. They do not. It is not going to raise residential electricity rates. I'm willing to stake my reputation on that. It is not going to drain Lake Sakakawea. It is not going to negatively impact our water resources that we take very, very seriously here in North Dakota. From the very simple reason that first in line, first in use, that is embedded in the North Dakota Constitution. That means that if an industrial user were to come in and need vast amounts of water, they would have to find that water on their own because the resources that they are in use right now come first. So farmers, ranchers, other industries, you know, the Mandan refinery, for example, uses water. But that is baked into the North Dakota Constitution. We've had Reese Haas on a number of times, Director of Water Resources. And More importantly than that, in Georgia and Florida, Indiana, Michigan, they can drain whatever water resources they have. These are closed loop systems, which are being anticipated to be used here in North Dakota. And I don't say that lightly because I've had conversations with the data center developers, the data center companies that are going to be running these. These are closed loop systems, almost identical to your car's radiator. And my only concern on the very front end, this was like 8-9 months ago, maybe 10 months ago, was what about disposal? Turns out that the water is a perpetual use system. That technology has become so advanced that the evaporation is so small to be almost de minimis that they can go years without needing to be replaced. Much more advanced even than your car radiator. So

0: co-opt the issue. Again, back to the Tesoro Marathon refinery in Mandan. This is, 72,000 barrels a day are refined. Let that sink in for a second. 72,000 barrels a day. They've been doing this since 1954. It was purchased by Marathon in 1998, to be sure. They take great, great pains to ensure that they are not only utilizing the most up-to-date technologies, but if you're looking at the refinery today, it is a completely different refinery than it was even 4 years ago. Everything has been replaced, like a coal-fired power plant, like a coal mine. They take great care of maintenance and ensuring that they are using the most up-to-date technologies. And there's a very simple reason for that. Capitalism. They're here to make money. Data centers are here to make money. Now, this data center near Mandan Schools, I find it hilarious. I find it hilarious. This was generated using AI. Transmitted using Facebook, both of which are the reason why we need data centers, more data centers, what we used to refer to as edge servers. But this is why we need more data centers, more than the 23 that we already have here in North Dakota. This is Dakota Mornings. I'm your host, Michael Bell, KFYR 550 AM, 99.7 FM. We are an iHeartMedia production, and we will be back after this short commercial break.
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6: 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We are an iHeartMedia production, and we're talking about data centers. And I'm specifically focused on the anti-data center movement, which is, I can only charitably describe it as not a grassroots movement, a grass tops movement. This is a very small group of people, and I can say that with great authority because, quite frankly, I get hundreds of text messages a week from, you know, the silent majority, who are wanting to know more about data centers and asking the right, they're asking me to direct them to the right people. And they're coming back to me saying, yeah, you know what? This sounds like a great opportunity, a great business opportunity, as long as these contracts are negotiated in good faith, which there has to be a level of trust there. So this, we've established that the lie of residential electricity rates. We've established the lie of water usage. We've established the lie of industrial hygiene or noise. And now I want to talk about the real bottom line, which is property. Property rights. You have unmitigated rights to your property to do with it what you choose. You do not have a right to tell your neighbor what he or she can do with their property. If they want a data center built on their property and it meets and that contract is negotiated in good faith between the landowner and the company, you do not have a right to stop that. You do not have a right to impress your views, your personal feelings, on someone else and how they use their property. It's the same. It's the equivalent of how they use their minerals, how they use their mineral rights. It's the same thing. I mean, you know, 92% of easement landowners provided an easement to Summit Carbon Solutions. 92%. 8% were operating in bad faith because they wanted more money. Summit Carbon Solutions said, you know what? This is not the business environment we want to participate in. So they rerouted the pipeline. Now we have to undertake an effort to build a CO2 pipeline for enhanced oil recovery. This is the type of dangerous bullying mentality, which is locking, North Dakota down from a business perspective because capital follows regulatory certainty. In every instance, and it only flows to those with regulatory certainty. This isn't a situation where businesses are going to look to North Dakota and say, well, you know what, you put a moratorium on everything. And I want to talk for a second about the 4-month moratorium of Mercer County. I'm not sure how much wisdom was acquired in those 4 months, but you know, 4 months, if you're going to put a moratorium in place, I would think, and I'm anti-moratorium, I would think you'd want a little bit more time. But more importantly, if you don't have the wherewithal, if you don't have professionals to negotiate those contracts with these big bag data center developers, call me. Call me. I can give you a list of 20 people who are uniquely positioned and are incredible negotiators of contracts that will negotiate on your behalf for a price because we're capitalists here. Okay. So that, you know, the personal property, how you use your property is entirely up to you. What easements you provide is entirely up to you. Your neighbors, your community, they may not like it, but too bad, because this is your financial future that you're looking to secure for not only you, but for generations to come, which brings me to another point, and that is the highlighting that we as a society want to leave our environment, our capitalist nature, our developments, our cities, counties. We want to leave it to the next generation better than we found it. That is aspirational and something that I find to be prevalent here in North Dakota in a very real way, in real time. These folks are saying this effectively that no development is welcome in Mercer County, Oliver County, Morton County. No development is welcome because we want to keep it as is. Therefore, not leaving it in a better situation than you found it. So inherently selfish, ridiculously monolithic, and a little bit, a little bit bothersome from the standpoint that I cannot stand bullies. I fought my entire life against bullies, and rhetorically, I am able to do that, and I'm able to do that on this show, and I stand by the assertions that I make on here because they are not without a ton of research and underlying data. So, you have folks who are referencing, for example, Virginia is the data center capital of the United States. A lot of data centers in Virginia, and most other states have learned best practices and lessons learned from Virginia. Texas has now become a bit of a goldmine. There's a difference between the two of those. They are not North Dakota. They do not have the climate that we have, that we are blessed to have, where it gets really cold. And if you want to cool down 100,000 servers, kick the door open, put a brick in it. But one of the things that has come out of Texas is these assertions that data centers are killing cows. They're making them sterile. That is a lie. That is not true. That is a myth being perpetuated by the Chinese Communist Party, who have overtaken most of the environmental community in opposition to this, because the Chinese Communist Party has a vested interest in data centers not being located in the United States because they will be located in China. We do not want China to have any sort of control of our blockchain, of our AI, of anything that has to do with information stored in the cloud. We don't want China to have anything to do with that. That's not in our best interest. Now, I know China was an ally during World War II. They are a bad state actor now. They are our enemy at this point. And a large part of that has to do with their economic and political system, which is communism, which is a failed model for the last 2,000 years. Communism and socialism is a failed model, a failed economic model. Capitalism is the only successful economic model that has been throughout recorded history. And that's why I continue to say that capitalism is the greatest economic system in the history of the world. We need to go to a commercial break. This is Dakota Mornings. I am your host, Michael Bell, KFYR 550 AM, 99.7 FM. When we come back from this commercial break, we're going to talk a little bit about the cows and taking care of the cows. It's for the cows. It's about the cows.
5: 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More coming up.
4: Fox News, I'm Gianna Gelosi. David Crowley eking out a narrow victory in last night's Democratic primary for Wisconsin governor.
7: Today I stand before you filled with gratitude, with humility, and hope as I formally accept the Democratic nomination to be the next governor of the great state of Wisconsin.
4: The result defied polls that showed Democratic Socialist Francesca Hong with a commanding double-digit lead. Over in South Carolina, late Senator Lindsey Graham's sister, Darlene, headed to an August 25th runoff to fill his seat.
8: She'll be facing off against Congressman Ralph Norman of Rock Hill. He's been serving in Congress since 2017. Senator Graham is working with the same staff Lindsey Graham had to get out the vote, and she told reporters last night the last few weeks have been a whirlwind.
4: That is Fox's Mark Meredith reporting. 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
21: Strong thunderstorms, again the big story across parts of the Midwest and the Northeast. From the Dakotas and Northern Plains and Minnesota, Iowa, Wisconsin, and Northern Illinois, those storms could become severe with frequent lightning and local heavy rainfall. Thunderstorms are also continuing from the Ohio Valley into Pennsylvania, New York, and other parts of New England. Torrential downpours and local flooding are possibilities. Across the South, it's another hot and humid day as temperatures climb into the 90s. Thunderstorms are likely from Texas and Louisiana into Florida and the Carolinas. The Southwest remains very hot with triple-digit temperatures across Arizona and the interior deserts. California will be sunny and dry with highs topping out in the low 100s inland, much cooler weather along the coast. And in the Pacific Northwest, that hot, dry weather continues across Washington, Oregon, and Idaho. Wildfire smoke still contributing to poor air quality in some areas. That's your national forecast. I'm Tammy Trujillo.
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0: Here's your AccuWeather forecast. A mix of clouds and sun this afternoon. A thunderstorm this afternoon and evening that could produce hail and damaging winds. The high of 81 during the day. The low 59 tonight under mostly cloudy skies. Still mostly cloudy Thursday with a thunderstorm. The high 76. Friday, cloudy, couple of showers and a thunderstorm. Not as warm, the high just 71. Then a cloudy start the Saturday with clouds and sun in the afternoon. The high up to 74. With your AccuWeather forecast, I'm meteorologist Jason Caterina.
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3: 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We're an iHeartMedia production, and we are all about the cows here at Dakota Mornings. Love the cows. First of all, I saw my second cow in a ditch last week. I find that to be one of the funniest things that I get to encounter. I know that all y'all are deeply familiar with this. It was not in any danger. It wasn't any problem. I cannot help but laugh when I see a cow in a ditch because the cow's like, ah, I'm free. So to that end, we are all about the cows. My father-in-law and mother-in-law are cattle ranchers north of Dodge. They have a pretty sizable number of head of cattle. But this, what is coming out of Texas is two things. Number one, is killing cows. It's killing calves. These data centers are killing calves. And number two, it's making them sterile. I can tell you that neither one of those are true. What I know about cattle ranching can fit in a thimble, but I can tell you that this has been fact checked ad nauseum, and it is 100% a lie. It's not, data centers are not killing cows in Texas. They are not sterilizing cows in Texas. What was an outcropping of that, which I found hilarious, was that there is an assertion that data centers are turning cows gay. Which, you know, gay cows might lead to dancing, so that could become a bigger problem, but I can assure you that that is not true either. So we know that, that they're not killing cows. We know that they're not making cows sterile. The beasts of burden have been around for longer than we as human beings have been around, and, they will continue far past our existence on this earth. Data centers are the exact same as every other industrial development, be it a coal-fired power plant, be it a coal mine, be it a refining facility, any other industrial development. It's important to note that it is going to have an impact on the community, but it is all figure outable, and there is no reason for the histrionics. Taking, you know, the advice of the folks in Texas who, you know, the veterinarians, in Texas who are characterizing sterility, widespread sterility among calves, is like taking medical advice from Senator Jeff Magrum, who believes that colonoscopies cause cancer. Colonoscopies cause cancer. Just sit in that for 1 second. So taking that medical advice is from Facebook, from the bullies on Facebook, is like taking medical advice from Senator Jeff Magrum. I mean, it's the same. What I also find hilarious is the hypocrisy of many of these folks who have now seen the light on anti-data centers, and they want to throw themselves full force into it. And I'm talking about bringing industrial freaking hygienists to North Dakota to talk about this invisible negativity with data centers, which are the same as every other industrial development in North Dakota. Coal mines, coal-fired power plants, oil rigs, refining facilities. It's the same. And this, you know, so we're dispelling, what we're doing is we're dispelling notions here, and I'm trying to stay out ahead. And I'm not saying that that you should be for data centers or you should be opposed to data centers in your neighborhood. For, you know, for all I care, they can put a data center in my backyard. I will give them the easements to do that. They can put one in my backyard because I want to take the money from it. But what I'm looking to do is dispel some of the lies and push back on the bullies and make them hold them accountable for what they're saying, which are lies. And you know, I'm not even going to talk about the unique tax benefits for a community, for a city, for a county, the incredible tax opportunities, for those, because they're under a 3% cap. That's not going anywhere. And instead of trying to take a bigger slice of the pie, let's grow the pie. Let's take advantage of these opportunities which are provided in North Dakota because we have a great workforce. We have the highest caliber workforce of any state in the country. I say that we are without peer when it comes to the caliber of our workforce. Highly trained, highly paid. They don't look at it as a job. They look at it as a career. This is what we do in North Dakota. And so taking away all the lies that are being perpetrated by the anti-data center people and by those co-opting that as an issue, taking away all of that and focusing for a second on the tax benefits, you know, I find on social media, it is hilarious that folks will post a meme on, we need to pay teachers like rock stars. But I don't want to pay any more in property taxes. I just want to pay them $1 million a year for the great work that they do. But I don't want to pay any more property taxes. The two don't mix. If you are going to pay teachers, and North Dakota is 41st in teacher pay. We can do better. We will do better. We have the right people focusing on it right now. We've had the right people focusing on it for some time, but it hasn't been as much of a priority. 41st in the nation, we can do better. We will do better. This is all figure outable. And focusing on that, this is how you get there. This is how you get that $26 million a year to pave roads, pay law enforcement, first responders, pay teachers, pay administrators. You know, it's important that we look at this from a whole perspective and not buy into the lies. And all I'm trying to do for you, I shouldn't say do for you. I mischaracterize that. All I'm trying to do is to give you information from which you can operate. There was a woman on social media who undertook to go visit a data center here in North Dakota, of which there are 23. She went to go visit a data center and spoke to, I believe, the project manager or the developer. Got all her questions answered. All of them, every single one of them. Put it down on Facebook, and she was destroyed for it because she sought out herself to get answers to questions that she had about data centers operating from a clean slate and operating from a good faith conversation. That's what we're fighting against, folks. That is what the anti-people want you to believe, is that business is evil. Capitalism is evil. And the way they do that is they characterize elected officials, appointed officials, government officials as corrupt. That's their end game. That is the Trojan horse that they utilize. They must be corrupt because they disagree with me. Because I feel really passionately about this and they don't agree with me, they must be corrupt. They must be on the take. I have been characterized and called on the take since I first came on radio. And you know what? I've taken one check from iHeartMedia, one paycheck the entire time. I have not taken a nickel from any of the sponsors. I took a coffee cup. I've taken a couple coffee cups, a hat from Independent Community Bankers. But I haven't taken any money from any of the sponsors, from any of the businesses in North Dakota. I take a paycheck from iHeartMedia. That's it. So this assertion that they must be corrupt because they disagree with you, you might want to check your premise. You might want to check your premise and say that this is with removing your feelings and removing your passion and protecting the children and protecting the cows, removing all that. Is this a good business deal, for example, in Mandan, Morton County, to undertake a negotiation to build a data center. That's what it is. That's what it comes down to. And if you are a Morton County resident and you don't have faith in your county commission, if you are a Mandan resident and you don't have faith in your city negotiators, there are plenty of opportunities to speak up and make suggestions. Heck, call me. I've got a dozen suggestions on some of the greatest negotiators there are. And some of the greatest negotiators there are here in North Dakota. And if that helps put you in a position where you don't have to undertake moratoriums, which is a reflex and a short-term, band-aid to what is, in my opinion, a bigger problem. If you're taking moratoriums, then you're taking a shortcut. And there are plenty of people here in North Dakota for a price, for pay, that will help you in your negotiations with these data center companies, because these data center companies want to have these conversations. They want to dispel misnotions. And quite frankly, I don't think they're doing a very good job of it. And that's why I get so incensed and upset about it, because I feel like people are operating in bad faith and operating with way too much misinformation. Okay, so I've talked long enough. Here we go. Magic Sam, they want to hear from you.
4: Magic Sam is here. I have some funny little tidbits, as I always do.
3: Yes, you do. All right, let's hit it.
4: First of all, there is a page on Facebook called North Dakota Life, and I actually have told Facebook you can like go up and say not interested in this content. I have said that many times. It keeps popping up, but it is a page solely posts AI-generated content of North Dakota, like photos, but it's not real photos. And it talks about how we in North Dakota don't want data centers. It's so beautiful, our land, blah, blah, blah, XYZ. So I don't believe a lot of you Facebook warriors know this, but you can actually, there's a page transparency button. You can click and see who runs the page.
3: The Chinese Communist Party?
4: Bangladesh.
3: Yeah.
4: I screenshotted it. Send me an email. I'll send it right to you. This page is run by Bangladesh. It says primary country or region location for people who manage this page. So there's that. You got, and I have seen so many people.
3: And I'm going to say the Bangladeshis are not super interested in keeping North Dakota pure and pristine. There seems like there's some data centers that would be their plan C.
4: Right. I agree with that. So, you know, talk about out-of-state interests. How about out-of-country interests? Mm-hmm. That's terrifying. One other interesting little tidbit here is I have seen a lot of comments, especially on that woman's post that you talked about, that she
3: The woman who went and got the questions answered that she wanted answered on her own instead of listening to the lies spewed by the anti-data center people on Facebook.
4: Mm-hmm.
3: That woman.
4: I actually can't find that post anymore. I hope she didn't delete it. I don't know where it is, but it was there yesterday. I think I might have a screenshot. But there was a lot of comments about what saying, you know, well, we've had Google, Amazon, Walmart for decades and decades, and we've never needed these data centers. Now all of a sudden we need them. That doesn't make sense. It does make sense, because all of Google, especially, you ever use Google Gemini? That is an AI. That is AI. Amazon has their own AI recommendations for you. Yeah, that's X, but yeah. Walmart, same thing. They now have the ability to use AI to better their customer experience. So the Google/Walmart/Amazon/whatever that you were using in 2005 is not the same, and therefore they've innovated and changed, and so they need these data centers to continue to do that.
3: This is Dakota Mornings. I'm your host, Michael Bell, KFYR, 550 AM, 99.7 FM. 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And when we come back from this short commercial break, we're going to continue talking about whether or not AI is going to go away because we don't put data centers here in North Dakota.
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3: 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We're talking about data centers. The anti-data center folks, they are loud, they are proud, they are Democrats, and anybody who tells you that it hasn't come full circle is misrepresenting themselves. For example, you have so many people who have been anti-data centers that got pummeled in the primaries here in North Dakota. They got destroyed in the primaries here in North Dakota, putting their name on a ballot, got leveled. They're now supporting Democrats. They're now supporting Vern Thompson, the former communications director of the state party, is now a Vern Thompson supporter. They're all in on this, and this ought to tell you, this tells me very clearly that this is more about attention seeking than it is about actually representing a factual negotiation between a company and a entity. In this case, cities, counties, state, what have you. So since I bring up the state, I do want to be clear. I think the state needs to stay out of this. I don't think that the state, and the legislature is wildly aware of where I come down on this. I think this needs to be a continuation of a local issue, and local municipalities, cities, counties, all political subdivisions need to have the freedom to negotiate the best deal they possibly can without the state getting involved, because this isn't a state issue. This is a local issue, and it needs to be dealt, because the finances that are generated, the vast majority of those finances that are generated through taxes are going to cities, counties, and townships. A portion of it is going to the state, to be sure, and necessarily so. But that doesn't mean that the state and the legislature gets to put up all these parameters and tell localities, counties, for example, county commissions, for example, how to negotiate a effective contract with a private entity. I know Magic Sam has something more to say here.
4: I was just significantly agreeing with you and just thinking about the fact that it's a lot of a lot of the groups that are, you know, on the side of anti-data centers, all this stuff, they also are very pro local control, and, you know, they don't like the state taking over and doing, you know, taking over things. We like to cut the red tape. And so it's just, it's funny because I'm just laughing because it's very opposite. It's like a conflicting thought. Yeah. It's just, everything is so conflicting in this argument, and it's just laughable.
3: Well, it's what happens when you sit on your throne of lies and throw those things around. I also want to neuter the notion that we need farms, not data farms. This is a grass tops organization that's trying to insert themselves into North Dakota and become relevant in North Dakota. Nobody is arguing that. That is, again, spaghetti being thrown up against the wall to see what sticks, because this is not a binary choice between farms and data farms, because you get to decide what gets done on your own personal property. And somebody in Washington State or somebody in Michigan or somebody in Bangladesh doesn't get to tell you that what you're doing on your property does not fit with their vision. So you get to, well, I'm going to say it, you get to give them all the middle finger. And this is not a binary choice between farms and data farms, because this comes down to whether you're accessing your mineral rights, whether you're accessing your air rights, whether you're accessing, or you're providing easements, for industrial use. You get to make that decision. It has been going on here in North Dakota for hundreds of years. And now it's become, you know, the unicorn in the room. Like, data centers are big and evil. Well, they're not. And I'm going to tell you they're not.
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3: 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I am your host, Michael Bell, KFYR, 550 AM, 99.7 FM. 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
17: It's August 2023. 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
18: My two-month-old son was happily drinking milk from his bottle when he quickly started choking, turned blue, and went limp. My boyfriend transported our son to the changing table as I grabbed an anti-choking device and my boyfriend began assembling it. Two pumps of the device and my son was conscious, gasping for air and coughing up milk.
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18: 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Enough is enough.
17: 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And the next one. 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And the same doctor's name kept coming up again and again. A pediatrician.
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17: 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From Serial Productions and The New York Times, I'm Diane Neary, and this is The Preventionist, a story about a doctor and the rise of a powerful field of pediatric medicine.
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0: think we will keep it. I'm Lisa Brady, Fox News. That's part of President Trump's latest message about the Strait of Hormuz, posting that the U.S. has total control and again calling a U.S. blockade of Iranian ports a wall of steel, despite Iran's defiance, claiming it controls the key waterway.
1: Indirect negotiations with Iran continue aimed at reopening the Strait of Hormuz, but reports indicate very little progress, despite efforts from both Qatar and Pakistan. We do know the head of Iran's Supreme National Security Council said Tuesday the strait would not reopen until the United States meets all Iranian conditions. This includes unfreezing assets, giving compensation, and ending the war.
0: Fox's Trey Yingst in Tel Aviv. The U.S. military firing on a ship in the Gulf of Oman for trying to evade the blockade yesterday. Meantime, Iran-backed Houthi rebels have launched deadly attacks on ships in a different strait. Mixed primary results for the president. In South Carolina, Republican Senator Darlene Graham advancing in a race for the GOP nomination to succeed her late brother, Lindsey.
2: Darlene Graham was appointed to serve out the rest of his term and has since won the endorsement of President Trump for a full term.
6: You know, Lindsey loves his sister. More than anything else, he would tell me about his sister, that she's just outstanding.
2: Darlene Graham will now face Congressman Ralph Norman in a Republican runoff later this month. In Minnesota, Trump-endorsed Mike Lindell fell short in the state's Republican primary for governor, losing to the state's Speaker of the House.
0: Fox's Jared Halpern at the White House. Also a mixed night for progressive Democrats, with Minnesota's Lieutenant Governor Peggy Flanagan winning the Senate primary to face Republican Michelle Tafoya in the fall. But in Wisconsin, Democratic Socialist Francesca Hong was edged out in the governor's race by County Executive David Crowley. A big deal in basketball, the L.A. Lakers reportedly being sold to businessmen Josh Kushner and Bob Iger for more than $12 billion pending final approvals. 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
28: From the iHeartRadio North Dakota Newsroom, I'm Sam Spack. Our scorching summer is forcing some North Dakota farmers to harvest earlier than usual.
29: The USDA's latest report shows about 20% of the state's spring wheat crop has been harvested. That's well ahead of the average. Producers credit the hot, dry weather for pushing crops to mature earlier and for producing bumper crops. Spring wheat yields have been surprisingly good, averaging as much as 50 bushels per acre. But soybeans and corn may not fare as well unless we get some rain soon. He said while he doesn't have any corn planted, he's noticed similar signs of stress in nearby cornfields too. I'm Carrie Mack.
28: North Dakota law enforcement agencies are gearing up for Drive Sober or Get Pulled Over, the event running from August 14th through September 7th to deter impaired driving. Statistics show that the time between Memorial and Labor Day is the busiest and most dangerous travel period of the year. The agencies are encouraging people to make plans ahead of time for a night of drinking. The campaign is a part of the state's strategy to eliminate traffic deaths. With the latest, I'm Sam Speck.
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4: Here's your AccuWeather forecast. A mix of clouds and sun this afternoon. A thunderstorm this afternoon and evening that could produce hail and damaging winds. The high of 81 during the day. The low 59 tonight under mostly cloudy skies. Still mostly cloudy Thursday with a thunderstorm. The high 76. Friday, cloudy, couple of showers and a thunderstorm. Not as warm. The high just 71. Then a cloudy start this Saturday with clouds and sun in the afternoon. The high up to 74. With your AccuWeather forecast, I'm meteorologist Jason Caterina.
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6: Hey, this is Jamie Loftus, and this is my new weekly show, 16th Minute of Fame, the podcast where every episode I take a closer look at an internet character of the day. Who were they? What made them so notorious? How did the internet, or sometimes the algorithm, choose them? And what does a person do when they're suddenly confronted with more attention than the human psyche can handle? Take The Dress, a story that went uber viral in early 2015 in spite of being, well, kind of a boring optical illusion. A mother of the bride in Scotland took a picture of a dress she was thinking about wearing to her daughter's wedding. But she saw the dress as blue with black lace, and her daughter saw it as white with gold lace. One BuzzFeed post later, every single person on the internet was talking about the dress. But to me, The Dress is a story about the last couple of months when the internet was still sort of fun. It was shortly before the stories that spread across the internet stopped being driven by exploited millennials with useless arts degrees and started being decided by algorithms hell-bent on growing internet usership at all costs. And on a long enough timeline, the story of The Dress is one entangled with abuse and media exploitation. Internet history is a tricky thing to be invested in. 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With the team at Cool Zone Media, we're taking these characters' 16th minute of fame to see what their moment meant to them and what it says about us.
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0: Welcome back here to Clay and Buck. I want to take some time here to give you some good news as well. I love good news. And we share as much of it here with you as possible. You notice today, because I do not have the counterbalance of Clay's perpetual optimism, Eeyore is going to have a fun one and actually lighten things up a bit for you, not just with the funny stuff, but also on the political front. Because we are happy warriors. One thing that always separates the right and left in politics in America today, as I observe it, so many people who are on our team, it's really important to us. We're passionate about it, but we're also joyful. We're joyful even in the fight, whereas I think it is a characteristic of the left to be bitter and angry and resentful in victory as well as in defeat. So all the time. Just not the way to go through life. I even told you, Bill Maher pulled me aside when she just said, it was after the first time I was on the show, he said, you stick with what you say all the time and you're a happy warrior and I respect that. Now, you can like or not like Bill Maher's content, but I did appreciate the compliment at the time. And he said that others, he said, you guys on the right, a lot of you are happy warriors, which is so true. So here's what I would say is something that is cheering me up a bit. One thing from the Wisconsin election results, we'll talk Minnesota here in a second. By the way, congrats to Michelle Tafoya, who we've had on the program, who just won the Republican primary against Mike Lindell of My Pillow fame. The Wisconsin primary election results were contrary to the polling. Contrary to the polling. Or rather, big miss by the polling. They had Francesca Hong up double digits. David Crowley, by the way, beat her by an extremely narrow margin, but still, she was supposed to be up double digits. And we've seen this sort of thing before. I remember the Iowa pollster who had Trump, what was it, like 10 points behind Kamala in Iowa, something just completely insane. And she was supposed to be the best. She's retired from the game. This might have been why. The best pollster in Iowa and was off by double digits. These Wisconsin results were very different from what we were told was going to happen here. I was prepared to talk to you about Francesca Hong's victory today. I mean, I was just based on all the numbers. I didn't think that the Democrats were going to intentionally skew the poll in favor of one candidate over the other in this case. So I think it was just an error. But a lot of the polling right now that shows things that I don't like, this is the good news part of this, everybody. This is the part that should stiffen our spines and our resolve and get us fired up and get us out there and voting, not just in the primary, but also in the general election this fall. I do not believe James Tallarico is actually going to be able to win in Texas. I don't care what the polls say. I do not believe it. I do not think we're going to lose a Senate seat there. I do not think that the other polls that are a bit of a shock right now to people are going to end up being accurate either. And the future is not set. So we have a lot of work to do. And we'll take your calls. We'll talk Minnesota results here in a second. 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
1: 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Hey guys, Casey, how's it looking?
2: And Chuck, Jerry, Ben, and I.
3: Hey, it's looking pretty good. We got a crop report today, and surprisingly, we're green across the board in the grains. On the cattle side, we are lower, sharply lower on the feeders here this morning as well. But looking at this crop report first to begin, corn. Everyone's looking at the bushel that we're going to have here, the yield acreage numbers, everything put together, and they were positive on all accounts. So corn yield 180.7 versus 183 that they had last month. That's down 2.3 bushels. Corn or bean, they went 52.7. That's versus 53 last month. And then on wheat numbers, they lowered our wheat by 41 million bushels compared to last month as far as what our production will be this year on spring wheat more specifically. But the one thing that happened on the corn and bean part of the report is they did raise the acreage. So they raised corn acres by 1.2 million and beans by 1.4. If they hadn't done that, I think this you'd see a lot higher price here today than we already are seeing. Kansas wheat up 23 cents, 722. September wheat for Chicago up 19 at 649, and then spring wheat for Minneapolis up 15 at 674. Now the wheat side mostly higher due to the Russian bombing of that port. That's got wheat excited, but this does help. Now corn, September up 11 and 3 quarters, 448. December up 12 at 472. On the beans, up 6 cents only, 1157 on the September's. November's up 6.5 at 1175. Over to the cattle here quick. Let's go live cattle. August down $1.77, $230.97. December's down $267, $223.02. Box beef choice up $247. Select up 40. Feeder index up $1.15, $355.47. That's all I got time for. Talk to you later.
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0: Welcome back in here to Clay and Buck. So it's Lisa Damoth, I am told. You know, Damoth. That's a tough one. Got to keep up on all these surnames, which can be variable in the pronunciations. But Minnesota House Speaker Lisa Damoth defeated MyPillow founder Mike Lindell. And so she is now running for that governor's seat or governor's position against Amy Klobuchar. She of, I believe, wasn't it Klobuchar who, when she ran for president, they said she ate salad with a comb and threw an eraser at somebody? Or am I confusing her with somebody else? I think those were the, I just remember eating salad with a comb. Now, what I really wanted to know about this is, was it a used comb or was it just like one straight out of the plastic? I think that makes a difference. Tommy in Minneapolis, lived in Minnesota his whole life. He wants to talk to us. What's up, Tommy? Tommy.
1: How are you guys doing today?
0: We're good, man. Please, you got 40 seconds. Go for it.
1: I've lived here my whole life, and I think we've succeeded from the United States. And I'll tell you, when they did that, they dumped our flag, our state flag, and they put an Islamic flag up. And if you look at it, you don't even look like we're living in the United States anymore. I mean, all that they do up here is so bad. You have no say in anything. Nobody wanted this flag. And if you check it out, it's not anything to do with the United States.
0: Minnesota, and Minneapolis has gotten a whole lot more progressive, a whole lot more left wing since I was a kid too. So we'll talk about more on this, the surge of the left, and AOC is single. Coming up.
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0: We're not hearing news stories out of Israel like we did earlier this year. 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
12: A new twist in a high-profile case. I'm Lisa Brady, Fox News. Defense lawyers for Tyler Robinson, the man accused of killing Charlie Kirk, say he should not be eligible for the death penalty because the intended target was hit.
13: In a new filing, Robinson's lawyers argued the state has failed to establish probable cause that the shooter knowingly created a great risk of death to another other than Charlie Kirk and himself.
12: Fox's Claudia Cowan. Robinson has not entered a plea, and the judge has not yet ruled on sending the case to trial. A last-minute hearing is set in the federal case against the man accused of killing a healthcare executive in New York City.
14: A hearing in the federal case against Luigi Mangione is now scheduled for Friday after prosecutors and Mangione's attorneys filed a joint request for a conference with the judge overseeing the matter. Details about what the hearing is expected to address have not been made clear, but it follows Tuesday's final pretrial hearing in the New York State case against Mangione, which is set to go to trial September 8th.
12: Fox's Tani J. Powers. Mangione has pleaded not guilty to state and federal counts in the shooting death of United Healthcare CEO Brian Thompson. Just getting word of a murder-suicide at a home daycare center in Minnesota. Police say a man killed his partner and their child and then himself. No other children were injured. A new tropical storm, Cristobal, is now churning out in the Atlantic.
15: It is not predicted to approach land and should weaken over the next couple of days. Cyclones at sea do present risks to transatlantic shipping. The National Hurricane Center is also keeping tabs on two other low-pressure systems farther south in the Atlantic, one of which has a high chance for tropical development over the next couple of days as it approaches the Lesser Antilles and the Caribbean.
12: Fox's Evan Brown. In the Pacific, forecasters say a potential tropical cyclone could strengthen before nearing the Hawaiian Islands by late Friday. 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
12: President Trump is now dismissing talk of a potential third term run.
20: Despite chance of 4 more years and Trump 2028 caps, President Trump says of a third term,
21: "The law is very strong on that. I'd love to run, but the law is very strong."
20: The president speaking with reporters outside Air Force One. The 22nd Amendment limits any president to 2 terms. It was ratified in 1951, years after President Franklin Roosevelt was elected to 4 terms. Some House Republicans have proposed amending the Constitution to allow for 3rd terms, though no legislation has advanced. At the White House, Jared Halpern, Fox News.
12: The winner of a closely watched primary for governor says Democrats can unite after David Crowley edged out a Democratic Socialist candidate.
22: And every one of us has something much bigger to unite around. And that is keeping MAGA extremism from bringing the chaos we see in Washington into our neighborhoods right here in the state of Wisconsin.
12: Crowley will face Trump-backed Congressman Tom Tiffany in the fall. More than a dozen people are recovering after a lightning strike at a prison in Ohio.
23: The Ohio Department of Rehabilitation and Corrections says the lightning strike occurred at Grafton Correctional Institute, 30 miles southwest of Cleveland, Tuesday, as inmates were going from one building to another, prompting a multi-agency rescue response. 16 people transported to an outside hospital, where we're told 7 remain, 1 in serious condition, the others stable, no deaths. The odds of being struck by lightning, about 1 in a million. The odds of multiple people getting struck by lightning at the same time, so rare that there are no stats on that. Jeff Manasso, Fox News.
12: Stocks are higher for now. The Dow's up 20 points. The S&P getting close to record territory, up 25. The NASDAQ, the biggest gainer. It's up 181. I'm Lisa Brady. This is Fox News.
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2: 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That 7.4 earthquake in Colombia. 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
27: 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Lunchtime report. Still calling for scattered thunderstorms through the evening. Isolated severe storms and possibility along and south of the Highway 200 corridor. Cooling trend through Friday, then a warm-up for the weekend into early next week. For Bismarck, AccuWeather calling for 80 today after 88 yesterday, so not as warm. An afternoon thunderstorm that could bring hail or damaging winds. That could linger into the evening. Otherwise, 61 tonight, cloudy, maybe a thunderstorm, 79 tomorrow. Friday, 76, couple of showers, maybe a thunderstorm. Saturday, 78, sunshine, and 80 for Sunday. Mandan police looking for a man reported missing. Mitchell Verhoeven, last seen at his home in the 400 block of 4th Street Northwest in Mandan, August 11th, yesterday. He has blonde hair, blue eyes, 5'8", 185 pounds. Police would like to talk to you if you have any information. 667-3250. 667-3250. A former Mandan man has pled not guilty to charges stemming from an armed robbery at the Last Call Bar in Mandan. Prosecutors say Evan Darden entered the bar wearing a mask and gloves, displayed a handgun, demanded money from a charitable gaming attendant, then fled with nearly $4,000. Police say the surveillance video and evidence recovered near the bar linked Darden to the crime. Darden has a prior felony conviction, also faces a weapons charge and separate burglary-related case in Burley County. His trial on that robbery is set for September 22nd. A Grand Forks man will serve 20 years in prison after a Burley County judge found he violated the terms of his supervised probation. 32-year-old Micah Mills was originally sentenced in 2022 after pleading guilty to sex crimes involving minors. Prosecutors said Mills failed to register as a sex offender in two counties, had unauthorized contact with a minor, possessed sexually explicit material, and failed to complete court-ordered treatment. Judge James Hill said the probation conditions were clear and imposed two concurrent 20-year prison terms, replacing his previous sentence. A Bismarck man pled not guilty to six felonies, including attempted murder. Philo Agard waived a preliminary hearing yesterday, submitting his plea. The alleged event took place in an apartment on 2nd Street in April. He reportedly tried to break into three units in search of an unnamed individual, eventually beating a male resident while threatening to kill him. Two other victims say they were threatened in the incident, too, and when police arrived, they found Agard assaulting a woman. They found the male victim with blood on his face and were only able to get Agard off the woman by using a stun gun. A Fargo lawmaker asking legislators to address data centers when they meet for the special session next month. The session meant to focus on regulating kratom, but Senator Tim Mathern plans to propose a bill that would prohibit public officials from signing non-disclosure agreements with data center developers. He also plans to propose a temporary data center moratorium, although some lawmakers say they won't have enough time to deal with both issues. Mathern's proposal aims to limit new data centers from getting state tax incentives. He worries the centers will raise energy and water prices for surrounding neighborhoods. State prosecutors asking a judge to reject a motion to suppress a suspect's phone as evidence. The case centered around former Minot Rural Assistant Fire Chief Robert Newth, who's facing charges in connection with the discovery of child sexual abuse material in his possession. His attorneys filed a motion to have his work phone suppressed because the images were discovered on the device before a warrant was obtained. The filing comes despite Newth turning in his phone when he was asked to do so. His attorneys say that he should have an expectation of privacy for his accounts, even though the phone was no longer in his possession. A Grant County man pled guilty after police say he burglarized a Bismarck laundromat and gave himself away by using wrapped rolls of stolen coins at a truck stop. 30-year-old Casey Bachmeyer admitted to stealing more than $11,000 in cash and tokens from King Coin laundromat in February. Investigators say Bachmeyer was spotted shortly after the burglary at a nearby truck stop using the stolen coins to make a purchase. U.S. Marshals captured him a short time later. Police say the search of his phone revealed text messages where he admitted he messed up by committing the burglary without a mask. He was sentenced to 4 years in prison, 3 years supervised probation. And Representative Julie Fedorchak looking for ways to address housing affordability and the state's housing supply shortage. Fedorchak met with builders, banking representatives, and community advocates in Bismarck to discuss ways to make home ownership more accessible. Participants noted some North Dakotans spend half their income on housing costs. Potential solutions discussed include reducing local barriers to construction and allowing manufactured homes in some communities where they're prohibited. Representatives said reducing government red tape could increase the state's housing supply and get more people into homes as well. KFIRE Radio News Time, 12:11.
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27: 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The scorching summer forcing some North Dakota farmers to harvest earlier than usual. USDA's latest report shows about 20% of the state's spring wheat crop has been harvested well ahead of the average. Producers credit the hot, dry weather for pushing crops to mature earlier and for producing bumper crops. Spring wheat yields have been surprisingly good, averaging about 50 bushels per acre, but soybeans and corn may not fare as well unless some more rain comes. Allies for North Dakota farmers frustrated that lawmakers can't seem to get together to pass a long-awaited farm bill.
7: The Senate Agriculture Committee failed to advance the legislation last week. Matt Perdue with the North Dakota Farmers Union says the current draft isn't likely to meet all of the challenges farmers may face in the years ahead. However, he notes several areas of progress, like efforts to address consolidation in the fertilizer market, advancing mandatory country of origin labeling, and expanding year-round E15 fuel access.
8: But the bottom line is, we need to have bipartisan support to get this across the finish line. We have been working on this bill for 3 years. In those 3 years, conditions in the farm economy have eroded. And so, yes, we're frustrated.
7: Disagreements over a provision that would require states to pay for the SNAP program remain the biggest obstacle. Perdue notes changes made in the One Big Beautiful Bill Act are likely to create challenges for states and people who rely on food assistance benefits. Lawmakers are expected to vote again on the farm bill package in September. I'm Judith Ruiz Branch reporting.
27: The hay hotline back in North Dakota, an opportunity for ranchers to request hay or list a surplus of hay for sale or donation. North Dakota Department of Agriculture provides a list of locations where ranchers can find hay resources on its website. The department also asking producers to report drought conditions to the National Drought Mitigation Center. North Dakota law enforcement agencies gearing up for Drive Sober. Get pulled over August 14th through September 7th to deter impaired driving. Statistics show the time between Memorial Day and Labor Day is the busiest, most dangerous travel period of the year. Agencies encouraging folks to make plans ahead of time before any night of drinking. Bismarck Public Schools hoping to provide a backpack full of supplies to every child in need before the first day of school this week. And that's why we did fill the bus yesterday, thanks to hundreds of generous people. They may be able to actually reach that goal. The drive collects school supplies for local children whose families are experiencing financial hardship. Last year, the Bismarck Public School District's homeless outreach program identified nearly 400 students who needed help. Program leaders say the donated backpacks and supplies help those students start the school year on equal footing with their peers. By the way, you can still donate at bpsfoundation.com. Look for the fill the bus info. bpsfoundation.com. You can donate online. 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
15: Here's your AccuWeather forecast. A mix of clouds and sun this afternoon. A thunderstorm this afternoon and evening that could produce hail and damaging winds. The high of 81 during the day. The low 59 tonight under mostly cloudy skies. Still mostly cloudy Thursday with a thunderstorm. The high 76. Friday, cloudy, couple of showers and a

0: 88 yesterday. Normally we get 85. 62 the low, normally 57. We were on 62 this morning as well. 0.4 inch of rainfall prior to midnight last night. In Bismarck at the moment, sunshine 73, variable wind at 5, pressure steady 29.94. Relative humidity is sitting at 78%, dew point 66, so perhaps a bit muggy. 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
1: Coming up on the Dakota Farm and Ranch Report, presented by ProSeed, a new survey shows most farmers are interested in technology, but they're taking a cautious approach before making major investments. And the Treasury Department has finalized a rule that dramatically scales back beneficial ownership information. 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
1: Welcome back to the Dakota Farm and Ranch Report, presented by ProSeed. Well, we're going to be a little warmer today and then cool off into the 70s and eventually get back into the 80s in the long-term forecast. DTN forecasters say Northern Plains farmers could see several rounds of showers and thunderstorms through next week, though forecast models may be underestimating total rainfall potential. Any precipitation that develops would be welcome, helping ease some of the crop stress that has expanded across the region over this past month. Still, rainfall is expected to be scattered, meaning some fields could miss out while others pick up beneficial moisture. The best opportunity for more widespread coverage arrives this Thursday into Friday as a stronger system moves through the northern plains. A new survey shows that most farmers are interested in technology, but they're taking a cautious approach towards making major investments. That's according to Progressive Farmer. Nearly half of respondents described themselves as, quote, fast followers, unquote, preferring to see proven results on other farms before adopting new tools. Just 12% say that they're typically the first ones to try new technology. Farmers continue to rely heavily on recommendations from fellow producers, with nearly 60% naming other farmers as their most trusted information source. Equipment dealers and farm media also ranked high. When it comes to investing in technology, return on investment remains their top factor, followed by compatibility with existing equipment and ease of use. High upfront costs were identified as the biggest barrier to adoption. Producer Jeff Olson says technology can be a valuable tool, but only when it solves problems and fits an operation. Survey results suggest that many producers share that view, focusing on innovations that improve efficiency, reduce stress, and deliver clear value. The Treasury Department has finalized a rule that dramatically scales back beneficial ownership information, or BOI, reporting requirements. The change ends a mandate that could have affected nearly 32 million small businesses nationwide, including an estimated 230,000 farmers. The reporting requirement originated with the Corporate Transparency Act, passed by Congress in 2021 to combat money laundering, fraud, and other financial crimes. FinCEN issued reporting rules in 2022 requiring businesses to disclose information about owners holding at least 25% stake or exercising significant control. Implementation faced multiple delays and legal challenges before Treasury suspended enforcement against U.S. businesses in 2025. Under the new rule, BOI reporting will largely apply only to foreign companies operating in the United States. Treasury Secretary Scott Bessent called the move a victory for small businesses, saying it removes burdensome red tape while maintaining national security protections. FinCEN also says it will delete previously reported BOI data submitted by U.S. persons. That is the latest on the Dakota Farm and Ranch Report, presented by ProSeed. I'm Shannon Dean.
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8: Hey there, I'm Jason Alexander, and this is my dear friend, Peter Tilden.
9: Hey, Jay. By the way, the script says best friend.
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8: Mm-hmm, because we had two things in common. Number one, we like to argue about everything, driving, food, music.
9: No, we don't. And number two, when things annoy us or they perplex us or just don't seem to make any sense, whether it's something in the news or in our personal lives, we go, really, no, really.
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9: So we created a podcast called Really, No, Really. It's about finding the answers to all the things that make us go, really, no, really. Jerry Seinfeld wondered why they refused to make the stall door go all the way to the floor in a public bathroom, but he didn't get an answer. We did, by reaching out to an expert.
8: And talking dogs. Really? No, really? We spoke to the pet parent of a dog who's become a social media star to find out if pressing buttons on a soundboard with a paw or a nose is truly communicating or they're just showing off.
9: Competitive eaters, they don't chew during competitions. How about that?
8: Really? No, really?
9: That's what we heard. So we spoke to some of the biggest champions of the hot dog eats hot dog world of competitive eating to get the answer. 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
13: The Dodgers won the late ball game in L.A. in 10 innings, beating Kansas City 5-4. Starting pitcher Blake Snell, just off the injured list, had 10 strikeouts in 6 innings of work. San Diego whipped Milwaukee, the best team in baseball, 11-2. The win to ex-Dodger Walker Buehler, who pitched 6 innings. The Padres are now tied for the last NL wildcard spot. Philadelphia was beaten, in fact shut out in its game at St. Louis 2-0. Arizona lost at home 3-2 to Colorado. Tampa Bay won its 8th straight game, 12-4 at the A's. Rays hit 6 home runs, Junior Caminero with his 35th. Atlanta's Matt Olson with his 35th homer. The Braves shut out the Mets 4-0. San Francisco and the Angels with home wins. Toronto and the Yankees as well. Yanks sent Seattle to a 5th straight loss, 4-1. Toronto sent Boston to a 4th straight loss, 5-3. And the Vikings named Kyler Murray as their starting quarterback this year.
14: And now it's time for Training Camp Today with Neil Roberts and the Minnesota Vikings.
15: The Vikings continue to add depth at wide receiver, especially with the signing of Juwan Jennings. But, hey, don't forget about last year's third-round pick. Ty Felton joins us. And, Ty, it was only 2 years ago you led the Big Ten receiving yards and receptions. And you feel a little like a forgotten guy right now or not really?
16: Nah, not really, man. Think about me, man. I'm always going to stay down and wait for my turn. Just keep grinding, keeping my head down. So definitely excited for this year, man. I'm definitely more comfortable in the system. And just keep on believing in it. I'm learning from the best guys in the league. So I feel like I'm in a great position for sure.
15: Tell us about learning from the best in the league. I mentioned Jennings, but obviously Addison and Jefferson, great tight ends and running backs, and yeah, you guys are loaded on offense. What are you picking up from those guys?
16: I got to train with Jay throughout the offseason. We're kind of from the same area, so just watching how he runs his routes and then just watching how he's been able to put on a high level of play throughout the years and just being able to watch behind the scenes in the locker room, being next to him and being able to pick his game, it's been awesome. So definitely been a blessing to watch those guys and then take their game, kind of put it into my own.
15: We'll talk 26 when we come back.
17: Some careers change lives. Some skills open doors.
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15: We're with Vikings second-year wide receiver Ty Felton out of Maryland. And Ty, we look ahead to 2026. What are your goals?
16: Just be the best version of myself and help the team and win no matter what, man. I feel like I can be dominant, whether that's special teams or that's playing receiver. But my main goal is to help this team win and hopefully make it to that final dance. But whatever the coaches need from me, my teammates need from me, and I'm just going to come out here, practice, and be in the game, be the best version of myself.
15: And you did that last year. I think you played in all 17 games, special teams, and some wide receivers. So you were getting in there, doing some returning and stuff. And that's what you got to do to get your traction in the league sometimes, right?
16: 100%, man. Just to stand down and just keep on believing in yourself and never getting too down or getting too high on the highs or too lows on the lows, but always trying to improve. So this year, I'm definitely looking forward to improve from what I did last year. So it'll definitely be exciting.
15: Ty, thanks for your time. Appreciate you, man. Have a great 26.
16: Yes, sir. Thank you. I appreciate it, man.
15: Ty Felton, everybody. Hey, that concludes this edition. If you missed one, catch us on the website, trainingcamptoday.com. Till next time, I'm Neil Roberts.
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20: News. I'm CJ Papa. Change in ownership for one of the marquee franchises in the National Basketball Association. Bob Iger and Josh Kushner are ready to buy the Lakers.
21: The record-breaking price of more than $12 billion means the Lakers will have their third ownership group since last year. Mark Walter bought a controlling interest from the Buss family last year for $10 billion.
20: Fox's Jay Berman reporting. Establishment Democrat David Crowley defeats left-wing Democratic Socialist Francesca Hung in the primary for Wisconsin governor. He spoke earlier.
22: It's not about the establishment versus progressives. It's about building something bigger than any one campaign. It's about building a movement, y'all.
20: Crowley takes on the Republican Congressman Tom Tiffany, backed by President Trump, in the governor's race. 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
25: 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There is a hierarchy of oppression. And the more you can claim to be aggrieved by this, the greatest and most tolerant, inclusive society the world has ever known, the higher in the regard they hold you. The problem a lot of these rich white kids are having is nobody feels bad for them. So the only way they can score victimhood points is by saying capitalism's bad. We have this oppressive system. It's unfair to us. Ergo, every single one of us is a victim. And that's what we have the Democrat Party catering to, a generation of privileged idiots.
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3: 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Coming up on Saturday, still got tickets, still got a VIP table for six. Make sure you get qualified and win the tickets
0: tomorrow morning sometime between 5:30 and 9. And no, it won't be right at 5:31. I'll let you wake up and brush your teeth or whatever it is you do with your morning routine. Eugene Grainer's here, Heartland Investors Services, and lots of numbers. Time to go inside them.
1: And good afternoon, everyone. It was crop report day from the USDA day today. And guess what? It was bullish and friendly, and the only negative aspects about it was they came up with a record increase of corn and soybean production, 183.5 million acres in corn and soybeans planted this year. Apparently, the June 30th data is a bad indicator, as the FSA data, similar to last year, found acreage, but many do not believe we're going to find much more acres the rest of the year like they did last time around. But corn acreage jumping 1.4 million acres, bean acres also jumping 1.4 million acres. But that's the bad side. The good side is prices are sharply higher because yields were cut. Corn, they cut the corn yield, I guess, from trend line at 183 down to 180.7 bushels to the acre. That took our production back towards 16 billion bushels on that increased acreage. But what got us friendly was they finally increased demand by another 75 million bushels on old crops. So when you bring it all to the end and land the plane, so to speak, on carryout, because that's all that matters. Where's that carryout? Well, the new crop carryout on corn got dropped to 1.653 billion bushels. That's going to set the marker for some $5 corn here later on. Usually when they cut the yield in August, you're likely to see a yield cut in September. Well, if they do that, yield's probably going to be back under 180 bushels per acre, and I've been on record looking for the corn carryout to drop back towards 1.45 billion bushels. So corn sharply higher today and likely going to work its way higher. It's going to take on a lot of farmers selling. The Illinois crop actually was lowered. Only the Iowa crop of the I states was really increased. And so Iowa's got to carry the load, but overall, it's the Western Corn Belt falling out of bed. Just North Dakota, South Dakota, Nebraska, Kansas, corn yields down sharply, and likely to see more of that in the future reports because heat and dryness stay locked down over Kansas. And with that, the corn price today, December contract up 18 cents, 478 and a quarter. Even September old crop up 18 and a quarter at 455, still the highs of the session. Soybeans, they've been all over the place, had seen a gain initially after the release of the data when they had seen the yield decline to, what was it here, down to 52.7 bushels to the acre. They popped the beans almost back up to $12 a bushel, leveled off here. Because the acreage was increased, crush work kept the carryout on corn, assuming on soybeans, at 320 million bushels, so a bit higher than the average estimates, but still well below that 350 threshold that says carryouts are not tight for beans. So we are tight, and they did not show any corn or wheat to China. So those carryouts could also tighten up as we go forward. Soybeans right now, November contract up 12¾ cents, 1181.5. Old crop September up 11.5, 1163. Now we go take a look at the wheat. Of course, overnight, yesterday, they crashed the wheat market as Putin, who was probably advising his friends to get ready to buy because he knew it was going to happen, he said he wants a peace accord yesterday, wants to work something out. And then what does he do last night? Bombs the heck out of Russia's largest exporting port, Nuruski. And so that set wheat sharply higher. So little old Zelensky probably made money on the deal with his buddies. We have Kansas, September wheat up 28¼ cents, 727.5. September Chicago up 24 cents, 654.25. Minneapolis wheat, September up 15 cents. At 674.25, December up 14.5 at 699. They only lowered spring wheat yield by about 2 million bushels. So that kind of keeps the wheat trade there a little more subdued compared to the winter wheat contracts. Cattle futures under heavy pressure today. Box beef did show a gain of $2.40 on choice, select up 40 cents. But the board is disappointed with potential cash action. Oh, by the way, even the feeder index was up $1.15 at $355.37. But in our newsletter this morning and our videos yesterday afternoon, we said cattle, yesterday's action was negative. Look for cattle to probably work lower and check out last week's lows. That they did without wasting time. Currently, August cattle down $2.27, 230.47, October off 227, 223.55, December giving up 315, 222.55. Now take a look at the feeders. August off 417, 346. September feeders down 585 at 339.45. October off 610. 330.60, as even the increasing corn doesn't help matters there for feeders. November feeders off $6, 323.22. Hogs, October, they gained 22 cents today, 83.55, while December climbs 55 cents, 74.70. And the metals, we are higher by $24 on a CPI number that stayed in control, keeping the Federal Reserve on probably a neutral kilter for keeping any rate increases at bay for the moment. We're at 4,465. Silver up 72 cents, 65.66. Bitcoin, August contract, down just $70. We're at $63,530. And crude oil, large build, very big build on crude oil, keeping the market at bay with all the troubles in the Strait of Hormuz, no oil moving in any grand way. We're at $83.10. Gasoline's up a penny and a half, $3.15, while diesel fuel's up 5.5 cents a gallon, $4.30.5. 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Any questions? Like I said, heartlandinvest.com. 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
18: It's time for My Dad, Trent Luce, and today's Luce Day.
19: Well, continuing to be the topic of the day, last night a great meeting in Sharon. Well, it's not in Sharon. I'm in Sharon today, Sharon, Kansas. Medicine Lodge is where the meeting was, which is the county seat for Barber County, Kansas. I'm not really sure why this is, but this whole battle over the AI data center seems to be centering around Barber County, Kansas. I know there are counties that I'm working with all across this country. We had a great meeting. There's momentum. And I'll tell you about that and another bad thing that's happening in Barber County. First, I want to remind you about Certified Piedmontese, the most tender beef you can find on the planet. It's sired by the Piedmontese bulls. Piedmontese is because the tenderness gene is present. Get more details about how you, too, can tap into that whole tenderness aspect and order some beef today. Go to the website. Two websites, two locations, and that is cpbeef.com or goodlifeproteins.com. So it was about a month and a half ago, probably just a month ago, I was here, and I brought to you Dave Skripsik, who is on a farm that's been in his family since 1917. And a 2,100-acre potential Google AI data center on one side, a 2,000-acre solar wind development center, Mike, on the other side. They're going to put another 2,000-acre solar development center and then a 1,500-acre wind development on the north side of all of this. And they're coming to Dave telling him, either sell or we're going to just swarm around you and make your life miserable. And then last night I meet another guy who was at the time in a wheelchair. He was told things that were not accurate. They told him that, oh, we're just going to build this little building. It'd be kind of like being a Walmart in your field. and you're the last one to sign. You might as well sign now. So he signed, and now he's wanting to know, how does he get out of what he signed? I think this is happening quite frequently. There is misinformation being presented to people about easements for transmission lines, for data centers, for everything that we're fighting. And then people get down the road and they're like, I don't want this. I was lied to. What do we do now? And I'm not an attorney. I know that there are avenues that can be pursued. I know the tremendous story that came out of three counties in Montana when the people rallied together and created a citizen ordinance. But in this case, a guy willingly signs and then finds out what he was told is not true. What are the repercussions? What are the avenues to get back to where I don't want your money? Just take it and run. I want my community back. And that's the number one challenge. Communities are being divided. Loose tails, be gentle, stay firm. From Barber County, Kansas.
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9: Here's your AccuWeather forecast. A mix of clouds and sun this afternoon. A thunderstorm this afternoon and evening that could produce hail and damaging winds. The high of 81 during the day. The low 59 tonight under mostly cloudy skies. Still mostly cloudy Thursday with a thunderstorm. The high 76. Friday, cloudy, couple of showers and a thunderstorm. Not as warm, the high just 71. Then a cloudy start the Saturday with clouds and sun in the afternoon. The high up to 74. With your AccuWeather forecast, I'm meteorologist Jason Caterina.
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0: I'm Lauren Simonetti, and this is the Fox Business Report.
1: The major averages are trying to hold on to gains in afternoon trading after inflation cooled modestly in July. Consumer prices increasing 3.4% year over year during the month, down from 3.5% in June, and in line with economists' expectations on a monthly basis. Consumer prices increased 0.1%. Today's report is critical data ahead of next month's Fed meeting, with investors divided on whether Fed officials will hold rates steady or raise them by 0.25%. Oil prices are swinging between small gains and losses, with West Texas Intermediate crude at around $83 a barrel. Stocks tied to AI are among the biggest gainers following blockbuster earnings results from cloud computing company CoreWeave and server company Super Microcomputer. The Magnificent Seven big cap tech stocks are mostly lower. NVIDIA is the only Mag 7 winner so far today. That's your Fox Business Report. I'm Hillary Barsky, invested in you.
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4: A cautious approach from the new Attorney General, Elisa Brady, Fox News. Todd Blanche just taking a wide variety of questions from reporters, including about the contempt referral from a Senate panel over Dr. Anthony Fauci invoking his right to remain silent in a recent COVID-related hearing, even though he was preemptively pardoned by President Biden.
17: When the Department of Justice receives a referral from Congress, there's a process. There's a process of how we take it in and how we investigate it.
4: Blanche says any update on a potential Fauci contempt case would be when a decision is made, adding he does not expect that anytime soon. The comments from Blanche coming during a news conference to announce 11 people indicted in connection with more than 1,000 sham marriages across the country since 2016, many involving Chinese citizens and more under investigation. Police in Minnesota say it appears a man killed his partner, their child, and then himself at a home daycare they own.
18: Multiple police agencies on scene of the Brown Bear Home Daycare in Hopkins in the suburban Twin Cities following what we're told was a domestic incident.
19: Upon arrival, officers located a deceased male, female, and juvenile victim.
18: Hopkins Police Chief Brent Johnson.
19: There were other children present within the daycare, and we were able to get them out of the daycare and reunify them with their parents.
18: We're told none of the daycare children were injured, that all of the deceased lived in the home and were related.
4: Fox's Jeff Manasso. Police say another parent witnessed the attack while dropping off a child and called police. The man accused of killing Charlie Kirk has not entered a plea, but his defense lawyers now say the intended target was hit during the shooting and that others were not endangered as part of their argument in a new filing that Tyler Robinson should not be eligible for the death penalty if convicted. 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

0: Welcome back into Clay and Buck. Let's go here. Caller Joan in Pennsylvania, what have you got for us?
1: I have to disagree with you about the baggy jeans on women being the worst fashion sense. I have to disagree. The ones that are ripped all over the place, the knees, it's horrible. They're the worst ever. They have big holes. Oh, my God, they're horrible. So I have to disagree with you. They are the worst. If you don't know what I'm talking about, take a look. They're horrible. One more thing, really quickly. If you could convince Clay to shave off that scruffy beard of his, he would be so much more handsome if he did.
0: I think I have zero chance of convincing. Thank you for that. I think I have zero chance of convincing Clay to shave off his beard, but I'm sure he will hear that. And does that mean I need to shave off my scruffy beard too? I don't know. I think the ladies preferred the beard. Perry does.
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12: 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Way to go from the city of Killdeer.
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14: Decoy details on Lisa Brady, Fox News, as we learn more about who was on an Air Force One jet that did not carry the president because of security concerns.
15: A senior administration official tells Fox when a decoy Air Force One flew from Turkey to the UK last month, Secretary of State Marco Rubio and Treasury Secretary Scott Bessent were on board, along with other administration officials and members of the press corps. The cabinet secretaries were aware President Trump was not on board. President Trump secretly flew on another aircraft with Secretary Pete Hegseth. The covert operation came amid a threat from Iran, according to a report this week in the Washington Post. Fox is also told the decoy plane was flanked by fighter jets. Reporters on board were told to keep their window shades down during the flight.
14: Fox's Jared Halpern at the White House. A crackdown on sham marriages. The new U.S. Attorney General announcing one of the largest marriage fraud prosecutions in U.S. history.
16: The indictment has charged 11 people with overseeing more than 1,000 sham marriages between Chinese nationals and U.S. citizens. U.S. Attorney General Todd Blanche said facilitators of these marriages were naturalized U.S. citizens from China, including one green card holder.
17: The facilitators used social media and other forms of advertising to market fraudulent immigration services to foreign nationals, primarily from China, and Chinese nationals would pay these facilitators as much as $100,000 for assistance in obtaining a marriage.
16: They would then apply for fraudulent green cards. The U.S. citizens participating in this scheme would then get paid as much as $30,000.
14: Fox's Jessica Rosenthal. Just getting word, a former official with the Southern Poverty Law Center is due in court in California, charged as part of the Justice Department's broader criminal case against the civil rights group. Their former chief financial officer now facing several conspiracy counts. 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
18: 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Thousands are expected to lose food assistance under new federal SNAP eligibility requirements.
19: The State Department of Health and Human Services estimates about 1,000 non-citizens and another 5,600 residents affected by expanded work requirements will lose benefits. The changes require able-bodied adults through the age 64 without dependents under 14 to complete at least 80 hours of approved activities each month. State officials expect SNAP enrollment to drop by 10% as households undergo recertification. The Great Plains Food Bank say demand for food assistance remains high. I'm Sam Speck.
18: Bismarck Public Schools putting a $116 million bond referendum before voters in November. The proposal would fund renovations and other improvements at 23 district schools and facilities. The hay hotline is back in North Dakota. It's an opportunity for ranchers to request hay or to list a surplus of hay for sale or donation. North Dakota Department of Agriculture provides a list of locations where ranchers can find hay resources on its website. I'm Jason.
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29: Here's your AccuWeather forecast. A mix of clouds and sun this afternoon. A thunderstorm this afternoon and evening that could produce hail and damaging winds. The high of 81 during the day. The low 59 tonight under mostly cloudy skies. Still mostly cloudy Thursday with a thunderstorm. The high 76. Friday, cloudy, couple of showers and a thunderstorm. Not as warm. The high just 71. Then a cloudy start to Saturday with clouds and sun in the afternoon. The high up to 74. With your AccuWeather forecast, I'm meteorologist Jason Caterina.
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0: I'm like, you are insane. 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Yep. No, by the way, Clay is jealous. He's annoyed because he's out today. He has to take a family day, and you're here. So you have to come back when Clay's on because he wants to ask you all about the WNBA stuff. So you come back and hang out?
1: Excellent. Absolutely. 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
1: Good to talk to you, Buck. Bye-bye.
0: Okay, guys, there's something to consider here. 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

0: Welcome back into Clay and Buck. We have Lieutenant Governor of Florida, Jay Collins, with us in just a few minutes. Looking forward to talking to him. He is running for governor. And we'll ask him how he thinks that's going, but also some great stuff for Florida to be celebrating on the law enforcement front. So we'll have that discussion. Let's do some talkbacks here. This is H on our talkback list. Podcast listener Thomas from Albany, New York. Hit it.
1: Hey, Buck. Redhead here. You were chatting about redheads. So the one thing I've hated about being a redhead, 44 years, I've never gotten a tan until this year. What changed for me? Peptide. It's called MT2. I've had zero side effects. I am tan brown berry with red hair. Check it out.
0: Interesting. I've heard of tanning peptides. I've never experienced it myself. As you can see, I barely get enough sun down here in Florida because I'm indoors talking to you guys all day. Let's see. David from Myrtle Beach, South Carolina. Hit it.
2: Hey, Buck. I normally agree with you on everything. And while it may not look good, women have every right to just let things breathe down there with baggy jeans. Just like you like to be comfortable in your t-shirt and whatever else you wear down there.
0: I mean, David, I'm not the Taliban. I'm not saying women can't wear the jeans they want to wear. I'm just advising them on the aesthetic portion of this as a man who appreciates female beauty. And I would just say if they want to, as you put, if they want better aeration below the waist, it's called a skirt. There you go. Wear a skirt. Nice, open, free-flowing, great. You know what I mean? It's all good. But these jeans, remember, they're super wide in the leg. I'm telling you, it's a fashion travesty. And in years to come, people will look back on it. They'll be like, that Buck guy, he may not have been a fashion plate himself, but he called balls and strikes, and he knew what was true and what was not. Most days, Israel finds itself in the news cycle when they don't even want to be. Middle East gets a lot of attention given the disputes, tensions, and changes that happen every day. Behind the scenes in Israel's towns, cities, and kibbutzes, families continue living with uncertainty and with recovery. 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
20: Here's your AccuWeather forecast. A mix of clouds and sun this afternoon. A thunderstorm this afternoon and evening. They could produce hail and damaging winds. The high of 81 during the day. The low 59 tonight under mostly cloudy skies. Still mostly cloudy Thursday with the thunderstorm. The high 76. Friday, cloudy, couple of showers and a thunderstorm. Not as warm, the high just 71. Then a cloudy start to Saturday with clouds and sun in the afternoon, the high up to 74. With your AccuWeather forecast, I'm meteorologist Jason Caterina.
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0: So I gotta check this out, guys. Where was the viral video? Was this new? The viral video of the woman who was called by her husband, like, as the ceremony. I guess it is her husband because they finished the ceremony. Husband's last name, and she corrected the officiant that she was keeping her own last name. Is this, see, these are the things. Some of these things go viral and they're actually old clips that get resurfaced. Was this new? Check this one out for me, guys. But it's not really worth playing the audio because, you know, you really need to see the video to understand the full context, but it's the, I now pronounce you man and wife phase with the officiant. And there's a guy and a girl who are, yeah, here you, yeah, Michael Knowles shared this out on X. I'm seeing this. He shared a quote from Proverbs 19:13. A quarrelsome wife is like the constant dripping of a leaky roof. I would say a quarrelsome anyone, you do not want to go through life being a quarrelsome person. I think one of the biggest mistakes that I have seen in relationships, whether professional or personal with people over my 40, I forget how old I am sometimes, 44 years, is people who don't know what to let go and what to make an issue of. To be quarrelsome, essentially. You know, let the little things go. It's so important to separate the important from the unimportant. Now, I don't think that taking the last name of your husband is unimportant, by the way. I'm generally going to tell you, I think that as the two bodies become one in marriage and the souls merge and the family is created, I think that that tradition exists for good reason. And I think that this guy, as many have pointed out, this guy is, he's going to have a tough one. He's going to have a tough one, I think, with the wife. Correct. Oh, but this is also a perfect example. The officiant here, making the mistake. Why correct him in real time? You know what I'm saying? When do you let something go and when do you make a thing of it? Something else that I've learned in life. This is different if you're a parent and you're correcting a child. But correcting people, very often not worth it. Now, that's different on radio. I'm in a role here where I have a professional responsibility to be correct about things. And of course, Clay and I hate being wrong. We hate it. It's one of the things that we share. We have our likes and dislikes that are different, but we'd share the hatred of being factually in error. So we always try to avoid that. And so even when you are nitpicking a little bit and you tell us, this or that fact needs to be changed, if we're wrong, we always want to correct it right away. But I will tell you that correcting people, be careful with that one. Because it doesn't matter if you're right or wrong, do you need to correct them? On a minor thing, this is what I mean by separating important from unimportant. It is, I can't escape the word, one of the most important life skills you can have. Knowing when to make a thing of it and when to let it go. So critical, you know? I mean, I can't even tell you how many times I've been on TV and this is like a minor thing and it just goes to my business. How many times somebody introduces me as a former CIA agent. Now I will tell you, so you know, of course, you never say CIA agent. It's a former CIA officer, or you could say CIA analyst, which is a subheading, if you will, under officer. I was a CIA analyst, but I don't correct people usually, if they say it in real time, because, you know, it just makes it awkward. I have experienced so many times people, because I'll tell you this too. I've seen people correct someone and then they find out that they're wrong. Oh, that's not good. Usually let it go. Because one thing also that nobody ever likes to feel dumb. And no matter what somebody says, if you make them feel dumb in a social setting, in your day to day life, they will remember it and they do not like it. So that's just, I'm taking all this from this officiant being corrected by the woman in real time at this wedding ceremony. I also will tell you, you know, Ann Coulter was with us and I always enjoy talking to Ann. And she says about the wedding thing. I do think that weddings have gotten completely out of control and all these people are like, hey, come to my wedding. That's going to be in an island in like the middle of the Indian Ocean. That's going to take you 26 hours of travel to get to. and you're going to stay in this resort that's going to be super expensive, and we have like 3 days of activities planned. You know what I'm saying? It's a lot. I'm happy always to send the gift, because I view the I probably should admit this. I view the gift as my payment to get out of having to go. So I loved it. You know, what is it? Okay, I talked to have this conversation with my wife. What do we have to pay so I feel okay not going to the wedding? I'm going to tell you, I think I bought a, I'm not going to tell you how expensive it was. I bought an ashtray that there's no reason for an ashtray to be this expensive. That I will tell you. First of all, the person doesn't even smoke, but you know, it's like a decorative ashtray from the registry. Worth it. Worth it. The crazy amount of money for an ashtray. And I still was like, you know what? I don't have to go and say, it's obvious. And you always know as well. You know, if you're a person who should go, and then you go, immediate family, you go, you know, best friend your whole life, you go, you're going to be in the wedding party, or you're asked to be in the wedding party, you go. Like there are those clear rules, I think, for everybody. Or, you know, ideas that people have in their minds. But this thing of like the bridezillas, and they're freaking out, and they got to do this and that, and the toast and the whole thing, and the wedding planner, and guys, gals, I'm telling you, it's not worth it. But yeah, I do think that taking your husband's last name is a very good thing. And even if a woman is going to say, well, that feels unequal, and women are equal in the law and equal in the workplace and all this stuff, you're putting your husband in a really weird position, because a lot of other guys are going to go, really? You're creating problems. And like I said, big thing, little thing. What do you let go? What do you make an issue of? It is this is true in marriages that I've observed, including my own, knowing to just let things roll, let things slide, and letting as much slide as you can for the sake of peace and a friction or a low friction relationship is a life hack. It is going to make everything better. Let the little things go. Don't correct the officiant in real time. If you need to afterwards, you can say, hey, but why? Who cares? Just say, don't ruin the moment, because you say it's not like he's making a big difference by whether he says it right or wrong. So that's my little talk on that for today. Clay will be back tomorrow, so that means there'll be a lot of WNBA talk. Get ready for it. We're going to dive into it together. I kind of feel like I want to declare for the WNBA draft. You may mock me, but I used to be a pretty decent shooting guard in the 8th grade. I think I could make a go of it.
1: Speaking truth and having fun. Clay Travis and Buck Sexton.
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10: President Trump just confirming that Press Secretary Caroline Leavitt is leaving at the end of the month to spend more time with her family. The president calling her one of his most trusted aides, posting that she'll now be one of his top outside advisors and an influential voice within the Republican Party heading into the midterms.
11: Huge news and unexpected news, obviously. Caroline just put out an additional post saying that serving as the White House press secretary of the last year and a half has been the honor and adventure of a lifetime. She expresses her gratitude to the president for the privilege of speaking on his behalf at the podium and talks about how challenging it has been working in one of the most demanding and important jobs while also welcoming two young children in recent years.
10: Fox's Jackie Heinrich at the White House, where Leavitt is the youngest ever press secretary after previously working for the Trump campaign. No word yet on who will step into that role. Just getting word that Nick Reiner is now indicted on murder charges in the killings of his parents, actor-director Rob Reiner and Michelle Reiner. The indictment by an L.A. County grand jury unsealed today also adds an allegation that he was lying in wait before attacking them. That could open the door to prosecutors seeking the death penalty. The Reiners were stabbed to death in their home last December. Prosecutors have not revealed any potential motives, and a court order stopped the coroner from making the autopsy records public. Inflation cools in July, with consumer prices rising 3.4% compared to a year ago, slightly less than in June.
12: Higher oil and gas prices from the Iran war appear to be having a limited impact on broader costs in the economy, but inflation remains higher than before the war began in February, when it was 2.4%.
10: Fox's Frank Lanza. A mixed finish on Wall Street. The Dow down 21 points at the bell after gains during the session. 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
15: From the iHeart North Dakota Newsroom, I'm Jason Tulin. North Dakota law enforcement agencies are gearing up for Drive Sober or Get Pulled Over.
7: The event runs from August 14th through September 7th to deter impaired driving. Statistics show that the time between Memorial and Labor Day is the busiest and most dangerous travel period of the year. The agencies are encouraging people to make plans ahead of time before a night of drinking. The campaign is a part of the state's Vision Zero strategy to eliminate all traffic deaths in North Dakota. I'm Sam Speck.
15: Bismarck Public Schools is hoping to provide a backpack full of supplies to every child in need before the first day of school next week. 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Hundreds lined up Tuesday for the annual Fill the Bus campaign. 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I'm Jason Tulin.
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20: Here's your AccuWeather forecast. You'll see a thunderstorm this evening, otherwise mainly cloudy. Tonight's low 61. Thursday, cloudy, a thunderstorm, high 79. Tomorrow night, cloudy, some late showers and a thunderstorm, low 62. Cloudy on Friday with showers and a thunderstorm, high 76. Clouds and sunshine on Saturday, the high 78. And a high for Sunday, 80. 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With your AccuWeather forecast, I'm Andy Robb.
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21: And now, he. From Studio C, Senor. Deep within the bowels of the Armstrong and Getty Information Complex. This is Wednesday, the 12th of August, the year of our Lord, 2026. This morning, the show will be presented under the title, well, at least people are finally paying attention to the WNBA. Or, if you prefer, I was wrong about the Eagle, damn it. Hanson, I need you to figure out exactly when I talked about Jackie the Eagle and mocked it yesterday. Because for those of you who listen to the show live on the radio somewhere in America, or I think we're just on in America, online overseas. For those of you who listen live, I want to address the topic at the same time of day, so I'm most likely to convey my mea culpa to the people who heard it yesterday, okay? The very short version, and Katie, I know you get this. I realized, and we got a couple emails about this. Very nice, very nice. I realized there is a Raptor cam that's not far from my house that has focused on a couple of different sorts of birds' nests, but including some bald eagles. And and I was really rooting for them to hatch and the babies to be okay.
25: Yeah.
21: And And I know nature is cruel, and maybe they will, maybe they won't. But I get people who are like invested in hoping the Eagles would be okay and didn't want to see Jackie the Eagle. Eagles don't have names. That part I'm still right about. Okay.
0: Jackie, are you here? Where's Jackie?
21: Oh my God, see, Mr. Michael. President. Again.
1: I yelled Jackie at Michael, is not you yelled here. At Biden.
21: Yeah. No, Biden's right. Or I'm sorry, Michael's right. So anyway. What I was objecting to, and I realize now I have a bit of a problem. And Jack does this too, and I yell at him for it. I hate David Muir so much. The bent-nosed jackass, who's the anchor of ABC Evening News. Nobody watches the Evening News. His cloying, syrupy, simpleton fixation on the story prejudiced me against the story.
1: Yeah.
21: And it got my back up. And I apologize to Eagle lovers everywhere. Your affection for rooting for the Eagles is perfectly natural. Not the Philadelphia Eagles. I still hate them and will till I die. But the bald Eagles. It's perfectly understandable. And I'm sorry the nice Eagle lady is dead. But nice. Nature is.
1: Nice Eagle lady?
21: But nature is cruel. Nature is really cruel. But I'm rooting for the Eagles. Of course I am. I'm not a monster. I just hate David Muir. He's a monster. All right. So that's out of the way. Although I will revisit. Yep. In a few words, that's what I'm trying to say. Thank you, Mr. Former Attorney General. Who was that, Michael, again?
3: John Ashcroft.
21: John Ashcroft. That's right. Wow. Man, time flies. So that takes care of that, at least for now. Although somebody figure out when I slandered the Eagle lovers yesterday, and we'll take care of that, as I said. I want to start the show officially, according to FCC rules and regulations, for which we are bleeping sticklers. We are Armstrong and Getty, and we approve this message. The show starts at mark.
4: My understanding is that that Francesca Hong has made clear her present stances to her electorate.
5: Yeah, she's moved away from a lot
4: right,
5: of that.
4: Right, she's moved away from it. And I have a local city councilman that has this saying, woke one was crazy.
5: Woke one was crazy.
21: Okay, we'll get out of the way the fact that Francesca Hong lost in Wisconsin by the narrowest of losses, as narrow as a piece of Soviet toilet paper, which she would usher back in if she got her way. But I wanted to address AOC laughing about woke one was crazy. And she went on to say, and I think what's important is that we have to assess what a candidate is saying now. Wait a minute. I'm with you on woke one was crazy. And I'm going to quote Charles C.W. Cook a little bit. He's one of my favorite writers on this topic. And we've back and forth between me and him. But she's implying that woke one was something that happened to us and to her, like an earthquake or a heavy rain. Or something, rather than something that was contrived and enforced by her. She was one of the leaders of it, and her ideological buddies. Yes, it was crazy, but it wasn't crazy. You are crazy. You and the people who did this to us are crazy. You can't laugh that off. And then Charles points out there are two explanations as to why a person might have fallen for crazy woke one. Number one, that they have poor judgment and are thus liable at any moment to fall prey to the most destructive ideas available, or certainly the most radical leftist ideas, which are destructive. All right. So if Ms. What's her face? It doesn't matter anymore. She's done, at least for now. But all of these people, if they are so liable to be swept away by like the latest ideological fashion, like a color of lipstick or the hot summer read or who's the hot new pop starlet, But ideas that, like, propose to do away with the Constitution, you get swept up in that, you don't have the judgment to serve in any office at any level. You have terrible judgment. You are a woman child or a man child, and you have no business governing. Or, you know, choice number two is you're a coward. Is that a little judgmental? Yeah, it is a little judgmental. I'm going to go with coward, though. We don't have too much shaming in America. We have too little. I recognize that certain sorts of people, and it's probably genetics, they make their decisions through the lens of acceptability, not truth. They have opinions based on whether those opinions are going to make them more popular or less popular, gain social acceptance or social stigma. And I think a lot of folks who are like that didn't choose to be. I don't know. And I think maybe you can get more toward the sane end of things if you try real hard. But anyway, having said that, if you are the sort of person who picks policies up to and including the destruction of the Constitution, loading the courts, ending the Senate, and I'm going to get into that some more of the craziness in a second or two. But if you pick your policies that way, you are unqualified for public office. Either way, either explanation, you're unqualified. And unlike AOC and her brethren whom she's defending, tens of millions of Americans did not fall for woke one. Hello. A lot of us fought back against it. Some of you at great personal and professional cost. Some of you who are in blue professions and blue places, man, you took it in the face. And I salute you. I mean, I truly, to my soul, salute you for your courage. A lot of folks couldn't. They had mouths to feed. They had careers to manage. And, you know, I get it. But when we're looking at future leaders, we're not going to choose them from those who screamed at the people who turned out to be right like they were in some sort of cult. And you know what? The one more aspect of this. AOC doesn't even say, yeah, sorry. They just laugh it away. Okay, here are some questions. Which parts of woke one were crazy and why? Specifically, give us two or three. Which people were wrong about it and why? Who was right? What positions did they take that made them right? And why do you think, unlike you, they didn't fall into the woke one being crazy? All right. And finally, what practical steps have you taken to ensure that you'll oppose future replays of this garbage? But of course, you know, they're not going to answer those questions. And then to get to what Charles Cook said, and I think this is really the important part. I doubt that AOC could answer these questions. Heck, I doubt she's thought about them for more than a couple of minutes. Rather, I suspect that, like many progressives, she believes that she and her friends are entitled to the occasional world-breaking meltdown and that the proper role of everyone else is to go along with it, as they might with the tantrum of a small child. Well, I will not, he writes. Yeah, me neither. We held an election during Woke One, and the senators who elected at that crazy time are still serving in Congress. What happens today matters tomorrow, even when, as it appears to be the case here, it eventually becomes inconvenient to discuss it. The crazy demands of Woke One were not for a 2% increase in the capital gains rate, but for the wholesale rejection of racial equality under the law. Remember that? Critical race theory and systemic racism, and the only way to cure racism is with racism. Ibram X. Kendi, Robin DiAngelo, these people were given millions of dollars to train people both in government and in private companies that white people must be discriminated against, which is so blatantly, clearly unconstitutional, I feel silly even pointing it out that it is. It was the wholesale rejection of racial equality under the law. It was the government-led reorganization of the American economy. The abolition of the police, he leaves out the emptying of prisons, which has already borne horrible results. The provision of sex change operations for children. and the erasure of the United States border. That's what the crazy was. Again, it wasn't a slight change in the tax rate. It was that stuff. That's madness. And as Charlie Cook points out, oh, great, if the people who made those demands and pushed those policies recognize the error of their ways, but you got to give us more than oops before we're going to trust you again. Good Lord. And there are plenty of folks who, for the reasons we've just been discussing, they see the world through not through the lens of truth, but the lens of acceptability, who will go along with the, ha-ha, that was crazy, this is our new crazy, and we're going to ruin you if you resist this crazy. There are a lot of people who vote that way. So stay tuned, participate in the process, and don't go away.
4: Woke one was crazy.
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1: We're running just a little bit late, so let's dive in right into who's reporting what. It's the lead story with Katie Green. Katie, take it away.
2: All righty. Well, the Alphabet Networks are covering inflation this morning. We'll just say ABC's. Inflation eases but stays above pre-Iran war level.
1: Mr. President, please stop saying we're bringing prices down because people go to the freaking grocery store.
2: Yeah. Politico, David Crowley defeats Democratic Socialist Francesca Hong in Wisconsin governor primary.
1: Yeah, this guy had fled the race, and the current guy dragged him back in, and he won by a nose. So good hopes for Republicans to take the state house, or at least the governor's office in November.
2: New York Times, Trump's tariffs force some Canadian companies to consider moving south.
1: I hate so many of the tariffs. The ones specifically about defense and self-reliance I get, but like lumber, that's jacking up housing prices. We need Canadian lumber, all right? We've been buying it forever. It's cheap.
2: From the Wall Street Journal, flight tracking platform sues Kalshi over flight cancellation prediction markets.
1: Oh, I've got an even better prediction market story. It's part of a segment I'm going to call Dollars and Nonsense. You see what I did there?

0: Katie?
1: You. I like it.
0: Yeah. Booyah.
1: From NPR, are hacks of the U.S. water facilities a new front for the Iran war?
0: It's good the lefty journalists are paying attention to this, whatever it turns out to be. And I think it is Iran, but that our vulnerability there needs to not be coded right or left. We all have to understand it.
1: Study finds heavy drinking during pregnancy has nearly tripled since 2011.
0: Oh, boy. Oh, boy.
1: That's stop crazy it. To me. Yeah, for real.
0: It's child abuse.
1: You're going to tell me to stop it after this one, too. Brace yourself, Joe.
0: Uh-oh.
1: From the New York Post, world's smallest penis patient sets date for crowdfunded enlargement operation.
0: I kind of like it.
1: This guy's kinda raised like almost it. $14K to make it bigger.
0: Yeah, you know, if you've got the micro thing, that's a really tough way to go through life. If you are, you know, well, if you're heterosexual or gay, it doesn't matter.
1: Right.
0: Yeah, I feel it's a deformity. I feel, yeah.
1: And finally, the Babylon Bee. Democrats announce you aren't allowed to remember what they did just a few years ago.
0: Exactly. Yeah, that's the AOC thing. I think what's important is to listen to what people are saying today.
1: Oh.
0: No, look, if you're talking about an 11-year-old who's now 14, yeah, okay, I get it. Yeah, even maybe a 16-year-old who's now 19. But a 45-year-old who was 42?
1: Right.
0: Or, you know, whatever age you were. No, you were calling for the end of the United States Constitution, the end to you were coming out in favor of racism. Few years, and you just get a get out of jail free pass? No, you're unfit for office, as we were discussing. So, in spite of the jivey name I've given the next segment, Dollars and Nonsense, I came across a handful of stories that are all, my reaction to all of them was, wow, that's the way that works? And I think you will be surprised and enlightened too. Got some great guests we'll tell you about in a couple of minutes as well. It's the Armstrong and Getty Show. Stay with us.
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25: Fox News, I'm John Saucier. President Trump announcing this week the fate of the anti-weaponization fund would be left to Attorney General Todd Blanche. Blanche reinforcing that fund is dead.
26: I'm not sure how I can further say that the anti-weaponization fund doesn't exist.
25: The controversial fund would have compensated those who thought they were unfairly targeted by federal authorities. It drew bipartisan outrage over the potential to give payouts to those charged in the January 6 riots. Former NFL reporter Michelle Tafoya dominates a Republican primary race for Senate in Minnesota. She'll face off against progressive Democrat Lieutenant Governor Peggy Flanagan. Here's Tafoya on Fox.
27: We've had a crisis of leadership under Tim Walz and Peggy Flanagan, and now it's time for Minnesotans to stand up and say, you know what? We're not going to reward this kind of failure with a promotion to the U.S. Senate.
25: In her victory speech, Flanagan says ICE needs to be, quote, ripped apart. 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
28: Here's your AccuWeather forecast. You'll see a thunderstorm this evening, otherwise mainly cloudy. Tonight's low 61. Thursday, cloudy, a thunderstorm, high 79. Tomorrow night, cloudy, some late showers and a thunderstorm, low 62. Cloudy on Friday with showers and a thunderstorm, high 76. Clouds and sunshine on Saturday, the high 78. And the high for Sunday, 80. Download the AccuWeather app today. With your AccuWeather forecast, I'm Andy Robb.
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1: Really excited about a conversation we're going to have at the bottom of hour two, halfway through hour two, with the great James Lindsay, one of my favorite thinkers, one of the people who's been the most effective and eloquent while being mostly like really understandable to all of us, calling out critical theory and the neo-Marxist movement, what some people call the woke movement. But the mistake they make is thinking these are just, you know, maybe well-meaning simpletons with some bad policy ideas and we should talk them out of it. But they don't understand that there's a serious philosophical underpinning to this. And it's everywhere in our schools and universities. And this is the tip of the iceberg. We want to talk about what's under the water that you might not be aware of with this way of thinking. The whole, where is this crazy woke thing coming from? So again, we're going to do that next hour, and I'm really looking forward to it. Love James. We've been following him since he first emerged as a professor at Portland State, I think it was. And one of the early moments of his war against this insanity was there's this online feud saying 2 + 2 does not necessarily equal 4. In some cultures, it isn't. So no, that's not, you can't say that. That's racist to say that. And he was like, wait a minute, what is this philosophy? And he dug into it. He's become an expert on it. So anyway, next hour. Welcome to a brand new feature. I'm calling it Dollars and Nonsense. Oh, that was a nice touch at the end there. Yeah, that's good. Putting aside the jivey name, I thought this was also interesting. A handful of stories about money. I can't believe this. This is an exclusive investigation by the Wall Street Journal. They looked like they were getting rich on Polymarket, but none of it was real. And I've seen a couple of these videos. They were, the prediction market has flooded social media with deceptive videos by paid creators. Here's how it works. Here's this guy, George. George Makihara, in case you're into this and you've seen these videos. He appears to have a lucrative side hustle making bets on Polymarket. In January, this guy's a college student. He posted a video that showed him winning $100,000 on Polymarket on a bet that President Trump would publicly say the word McDonald's that month. The bet was one of 145 that Makihara appeared to place on Polymarket's website between January and mid-May based on his videos, bets adding up to almost $410,000. But according to the Wall Street Journal investigation, none of those bets were real. And he's one of dozens of mostly college-age creators Polymarket paid to film themselves making fake trades and sometimes scoring fake wins, according to an analysis of more than 1,100 videos that the journal took in, along with instructional materials and interviews with creators who've worked with the company. On the actual site, for what it's worth, more than 50 accounts made that McDonald's bet in January, and all of them lost. So they didn't even go real far down the line of covering their tracks to make sure these were bets that actually paid off in that month or what have you. And I watched, I departed from the text of this article to watch one of the videos, and I'm like, wait a minute. This dude's like, there's Polymarket on his screen. There's the thing happening. There's the amount. I mean, he's videoing his using of the website. So I go back to the text and it explains. In its push to draw users to its unregulated platform, Polymarket has flooded social media with videos like Makihara's, which appeared genuine at first glance. In reality, Polymarket built near perfect copies of its own website, then instructed creators to make simulated trades on those dummy sites and hide that they were being paid by Polymarket. Then to get the videos to go viral, Polymarket has recruited a social media army to copy and repost those creators' footage so they would go viral for sure. Though the New York-based company has been banned from offering its crypto, its primary crypto platform in the U.S. since 2022, the social media creators are paid to specifically target U.S. users who can still access the site with a virtual private network of VPN, which is a decent idea if you don't like to be tracked on the internet. Of course, the Polymarket spokeshole said in a statement that it was committed to maintaining accurate, fair, and transparent markets. We are part of a rapidly growing industry and are constantly evaluating ways to improve how we're engaging and earning the trust of our audience. So, anyway, holy cow. That is, just understand how serious and sophisticated these people are about misleading you. I mean, I got to admit, if I'm watching a commercial for some sort of, I don't know, counter cleaner spray that makes your counters shiny and clean and smell like lemons, I know that chick in the ad is not actually a woman cleaning her own counters at home. Okay, I get that. But to have those videos be that detailed and that deliberately fraudulent and not disclose any of it, well, you know what's going on. I don't need to explain it to you. Story number two, how the bond market inflated Powerball. And we had somebody try to explain this to us once, and I remember being mystified a bit. Tonight, there's a $1 billion Powerball drawing. Grandpa plays the Powerball. We all want it, Michael. We're all hoping he's looking for it. Okay. Anyway. But if you win the Powerball and take the cash payout, it's only $433 million. It's less than half of the $1 billion. Now, 5.5 years ago, there was a super big prize in January 21. The jackpot was $731 million, so about a quarter smaller. Yet the lump sum payment, if you chose that, was $547 million. So how the hell do you have the jackpot be, you know, a third bigger, up to $1 billion, but the payout is, what is that, $115,000 less? It has to do with, what's the correct term? The bond yield. And this is what's in the small print. Powerball and Mega Millions both offer the option for a winner to take 30 checks that grow by 5% annually. The lotteries take no financial risk, offering that annuity since they buy zero coupon treasury bonds maturing on those dates, much the way a corporate pension fund might. Because inflation and the lure of riskier assets like stocks are higher than in 2021, if you followed the market at all, you know it's been sky high, so are the yields. Because to get you to buy bonds, they've got to give you better rates, better returns. Otherwise, you just go to stocks. So anyway, the upshot is a bigger difference between the lump sum versus the annuity. The cash value is 75% of the advertised prize in 2021. Now it's 43%. So it has to do with bond yields. And the small print is, yeah, if you don't take the cash thing, you get an annuity that's based on bond yields, and so the cash payout, the lump sum, I should say, is all based on that math, which I had no idea of. Moving along, another Powerball. Dollars and cents. That's right, the Powerball, son.
2: Grandpa just gives me a remote after we watch the Powerball.
1: That's right. Interesting article here. StubHub customers who battled for tickets and battle harder for a refund. Article starts with the story of it's 3 hours before the U.S. played Paraguay in the World Cup in June. And this dude is standing outside SoFi Stadium in Inglewood, California, L.A., essentially, with his dad and no tickets. Now, this is June, right? In March, he'd gone on StubHub and paid $2,200 for a pair of seats as a birthday gift for his dad. 4 days earlier, he'd called StubHub to say his tickets were still not on the FIFA app. Where are they? Company said, yeah, we'll have replacements by noon tomorrow. Never showed up. He spoke with StubHub at least 10 times in calls that spanned nearly 3 hours in the days leading up to the game. Each time he was told not to worry at kickoff, he was still without tickets. He approached the stadium's guest services window. Stadium employee said, you're here because of StubHub, right? And he's like, wow, yeah, she gestured at a crowd of 40 people standing to the side. You're not the only one. All of these people are here because of StubHub. So there's been a huge number of folks who've faced this sort of thing, not just for the World Cup, but a bunch of other stuff. And apparently, Knicks game, Hamilton performance, George Strait concert, you name it. And bunches of StubHub customers are getting stiff like this. And then sometimes they get nothing. Sometimes they're sent replacements that were worse than what they paid for, like you're in the waybacks instead of upfront that you paid for. And you have to spend months fighting StubHub for refunds, including refunds that said, yep, you're right, you got screwed, we'll get your refund. And you got to spend months fighting. For many, resolutions came only after they hired lawyers or complained in the press. And that ain't cool. Complaints about StubHub to the Better Business Bureau rose 47%. 47% from 2024 to 2025 and climbed 63% in the 8 months leading up to the company's September 2025 initial public offering. I'm not saying the vast majority of folks don't get what they paid for, but buyer beware. Final story. Dollars and nonsense. This is as political as it is anything else. Who here has bought a house? Show of hands? A lot of us. Okay. What do you do when you're looking for a house? Maybe you go on your favorite real estate site. You look at the house itself. You get the pictures. You look at the map. Oh, that's real close to the main road or whatever. And then if you're a savvy buyer, you look at the school's ratings, right? And maybe you even look at crime rates and that sort of thing. Do you check out Megan's List for blue dots for child molesters in the neighborhood, whatever? If you're a savvy home buyer, you do all those things. 6 days after Joe Biden was sworn into office, he issued a directive establishing enforcement priorities for the Department of Housing and Urban Development, HUD, aimed at scaring real estate companies and real estate agents into not disclosing crime and school information in real estate listings because it might hurt diversity. Diversity and inclusive communities strengthen our democracy, the executive memorandum began. But, you know, who wants their community to be inclusive of failing schools, and who wants diversity to mean armed criminals along with innocent people? And what's crazy about this is, you know, black families don't want to live in dangerous neighborhoods with bad schools either. Nobody does. But many progressives believe racial equality is best achieved by demolishing standards for everyone. So the effect of Biden's memo, which made clear that racial politics and the doctrine of disparate impact would guide HUD's enforcement of federal housing laws. And the major online real estate companies immediately understood what was being demanded of them. Realtor.com and Zillow immediately stopped providing crime data, while Redfin, going out of its way to embrace the party line, posted a blog proclaiming neighborhood crime data doesn't belong on real estate sites. National Association of Realtors put up a web page in early 23 titled How to Handle Client Questions About Schools and Neighborhoods, which told realtors to point home buyers to other sources of information. Don't give them the facts yourself. And the page is absolutely stuffed with DEI jargon. But it also testifies, it makes clear that the Real Estate Association worried the fair housing laws would be interpreted aggressively, and realtors who did tell their clients about schools and crime would run the risk of punishment by the federal government. Okay. How many ways is this horrible? I mean, number one, there's a huge free speech issue here. Huge. Secondly, the idea that the DEI cult would deny you this information because they thought it might disproportionately lead you to not buy a house in a black or Hispanic neighborhood or something. Man, these people are sick. The Biden administration were enthusiastically on board. Mailbag is next.
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1: We don't have a lot of time, so let's get right to our freedom-loving quote of the day, continuing our series from Nikita Khrushchev, one of the most critical figures in communism in the 20th century. I'll give you a trio of them today. We do not have to invade the United States. We will destroy you from within. The United States will eventually fly the communist red flag. The American people will hoist it themselves. And finally, the press is our chief ideological weapon. Mailbag. Says me, You can drop us a note, mailbag@armstrongandgetty.com. Michael writes, the problem I see with AOC saying that woke one was crazy is that she thinks there's going to be a woke two. Well, there absolutely is. Absolutely. It's really, it's just an adjustment of strategy. That's one of the things we're going to talk to James Lindsay about in about 40 minutes. Let's see. This is Ana Luisa and Sonny La Mesa, frequent correspondent. When you shared the story of Senator Grassley and his Hoover vacuum, it made me think of the late Senator Harry Reid, who told a story about growing up in a small, very poor town in Nevada. The legal house of prostitution had the only swimming pool in town. That's where his mom worked, by the way. I think she did laundry there. Gross. The owner felt bad for the kids, so in the summer, one afternoon each week, he'd kick out the prostitutes and let the town's kids have the pool. Call me silly and old-fashioned, but I'll take the vacuum story, the pool story, or even Biden's corn pop story over the DSA's crazy communist, anti-Semitic, anti-American rants any day. Yeah, that's a really good point. That's funny. I enjoy the Chuck Grassley thing. It's cute. But then this from Bill from Michigan. And Bill, let me say in advance, this is a very well-searched, researched and intelligent note. You're obviously a man of substance, but seriously, dude, here's a note. Joe, your comments on Senator Grassley seemed biased. Are you? Obviously, he's old and trying to navigate social media. Some may find it that endearing. Others, Democrats, of course, use it as evidence. He's over the hill, and you're not helping. He will likely retire at the end of the term. Hope we can backfill him with someone as productive, given the fights we find ourselves in. If you're going to speak and laugh about what his opposition is posting, you might also include some of what he's recently accomplished. He and his team. Also worth blasting out over the radio. Otherwise, what is your goal? And he lists a bunch of Chuck Grassley's legislative accomplishments, which, again, are considerable and lovely and of fairly solid conservative stuff. Bill, your radio show would be so boring. You would have no listeners. Wow. Lighten up, Francis. The topic of the WNBA, Patty writes, using the logic of critical theory, why have the WNBA at all if there's no difference between the sexes? The LGBT crowd could just join the NBA. You never hear about a woman wanting to join a man's team. And then in a little more detail, Paolo writes, no point speculating about the WNBA's trans problem, but it's fun, so I'll indulge. WNBA's policy is that you have to be a woman to play, but doesn't define what a woman is. I don't think they will define what a woman is, because they can't. They know they're supposed to believe that a person in a male body can be a woman, and they're supposed to be inclusive. That's all they know. Remember how hard it was for that gender professor when Matt Walsh asked him what a woman was? Yeah, we'll be playing a little bit of that coming up. They will come up with a way to tap dance around the issue, but we're going to call them on it, and it's going to be fun to watch.
0: Armstrong and Getty.
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6: Speaks for the president, Lisa Brady, Fox News, but not for much longer, as one of the president's most trusted aides prepares to leave the administration.
7: Caroline Leavitt, the youngest person to ever serve as White House press secretary, will step down at the end of the month. President Trump announced a move on social media, saying Leavitt will depart her role to spend time with her young family, adding Leavitt will be one of his top outside advisors and an influential voice within the Republican Party. Leavitt recently returned to the White House following the birth of her second child in May. She served as a press aide during President Trump's first term and was a top spokesperson for the president's 2024 campaign.
6: Fox's Jared Halpern at the White House. In her own statement, Leavitt calls the decision bittersweet, writing she feels in her heart she can't be the best mom her two young children deserve while devoting the constant time, energy, and attention required of the White House press secretary. We are still learning more about a decoy Air Force One flight last month.
8: We have a couple big new pieces of information to help us put this puzzle together. They are coming to us from a senior administration official. First, Scott Bessent and Marco Rubio, the fourth and fifth in the presidential line of succession, were still on board this decoy Air Force One after President Trump made the switch of the planes, and they knew that President Trump was getting off the plane, so it wasn't a surprise to them. We're also told that the decoy Air Force One was flanked for the ride to the UK by fighter jets.
6: Fox's Peter Ducey at the White House. The Washington Post has reported the decoy flight followed threats from Iran. Just getting word of a deadly helicopter crash in Texas, an Apache helicopter, possibly from Fort Hood. The Bell County Sheriff's Office says two people were killed, believed to be military members. That helicopter crashed into a field, also touching off a wildfire and prompting evacuations. 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
12: From the iHeart North Dakota Newsroom, I'm Jason Tulin. Thousands are expected to lose food assistance under new federal SNAP eligibility requirements.
13: The State Department of Health and Human Services estimates about 1,000 non-citizens and another 5,600 residents affected by expanded work requirements will lose benefits. The changes require able-bodied adults through the age 64 without dependents under 14 to complete at least 80 hours of approved activities each month. State officials expect SNAP enrollment to drop by 10% as households undergo recertification. The Great Plains Food Banks say demand for food assistance remains high. I'm Sam Speck.
12: Bismarck Public Schools putting a $116 million bond referendum before voters in November. The proposal would fund renovations and other improvements at 23 district schools and facilities. The hay hotline is back in North Dakota. It's an opportunity for ranchers to request hay or to list a surplus of hay for sale or donation. North Dakota Department of Agriculture provides a list of locations where ranchers can find hay resources on its website. I'm Jason Tulin.
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17: Here's your AccuWeather forecast. You'll see a thunderstorm this evening, otherwise mainly cloudy. Tonight's low 61. Thursday, cloudy, a thunderstorm, high 79. Tomorrow night, cloudy, some late showers and a thunderstorm, low 62. Cloudy on Friday with showers and a thunderstorm, high 76. Clouds and sunshine on Saturday, the high 78. And the high for Sunday, 80. 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With your AccuWeather forecast, I'm Andy Robb.
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4: Two former NBA players declared their eligibility for the WNBA draft because they say they identify as women. The commissioner said the league is having a meeting to review what a woman is. So far, they've disqualified anyone who could back out of the driveway without running into the mailbox.
5: No, not a good joke. Not funny, not helping. Greg, do better, be better. We're actually going to have a clip of Greg being better in just a moment or two. I want to explain this to you. And I think this is going to become really, really clear when we talk to James Lindsay, terrific thinker, writer, love him, in just about half an hour. The WNBA thing is incredibly important. It may be one of the pivotal moments in American history. And you think I'm nuts. Some of you think I'm nuts right now. The WNBA and its whole wrestling match with, yeah, women is right in our name, but we pretend that there's no such thing as a woman because we're woke. And we're super crazy uncomfortable that these two NBA studs, former NBA studs, are now going to call us out on our cognitive dissonance. The ridiculousness of our view. What the hell does that matter, you think? Nobody watches the WNBA. And if you do, great. I mean, if you enjoy it, enjoy it. I watch golf on TV, for goodness sakes. It's not about that. The entire philosophical underpinning of that whole a man can become a woman and is a woman and men can give birth is something called critical theory. And it's everywhere. Everywhere. It doesn't call itself by that name. You think of it as woke, probably. But if we can call them publicly, and everybody sees this because everybody's paying attention to this, or a lot of people are, left, right, and center. If we can call them on the utter insanity of critical theory, then the whole woke thing falls apart. And the whole critical theory slash woke thing, that's the underpinning of modern Marxism and modern third worldism and modern victim oppressor philosophy and disparate impact and Ibram X. Kendi and Robin DiAngelo and Black Lives Matter and discriminating against Asian kids and white kids in schools and elevating people of whatever color who shouldn't be doctors to the operating room. All of that falls apart if we can call them on this successfully. More on that to come. But for now, former Utah Jazz center Enes Kanter Freedom said he's officially begun his transition to a WNBA player. He announced the move with a video that has social media buzzing. This guy is ripped. I mean, ripped. He's got the 10-pack abs. He's just big, but athletic big. Do I sound a little gay right now? Probably a little. He's a handsome devil. And he's super brave, too. We don't have time to talk about that. He took a great stance when it was really inconvenient for him. And then you've got Royce White, who's... Michael, do we have a Royce White clip? 14. Here's 14. Here's what he's saying. He's out and doing the media thing.
6: Set to do an interview with CNN at 5 p.m. Central. And around 2-3 o'clock, they messaged me and said, we're canceling the interview. We have other news. That's the universal excuse. We have other news. And I just, for the life of me, they're not giving black women a voice. Sometimes identifying as trans black women a voice on CNN, it's just blows my mind. It's disappointing.
5: So he's taking it seriously. He is a woman. And somebody tweeted at him, do it then. Actually do it. Commit to the bit. Take hormones, get surgery, whatever. And Royce replied, "Don't tell me how to be a black woman. Taking hormones are optional. The idea that a trans woman has to subject herself to big pharma is just another way for cis-normative people to turn us into a commodity. I'm an all-natural black trans lesbian with a penile aesthetic." Royce White is brilliant. This is so good. He's running for the Senate in Minnesota, too. I don't know what his chances are, but, man, he is handling this just right. So this part is less key, I think, but it's a good point that Greg Gutfeld makes about the war between Dijon Carrington, who hatcheted Stacey Cunningham, who had said, "Look, I just don't think biological males should play in good sport, girl sports." And of course, there was a huge backlash against her. She's transphobe. She's a monster, et cetera, et cetera. Greg, with a couple of thoughts on this controversy.
4: So WNBA player DeJounte Carrington clocked Sophie Cunningham so hard she got ejected. Then she posted white privilege the second she left the floor, tagging Sophie's team on the post. But now DeJounte says that post was just one big misunderstanding. "We just don't understand the phrase white privilege." Yet she never bothers to explain it. But it made us wonder, who has the privilege here? DeJounte or Sophie? Well, DeJounte grew up with a wealthy NFL dad, went to a Christian academy, had a full ride to Stanford, majoring in psychology and African American studies, degrees that confer both academic prestige and woke fluency in the progressive frameworks she indulges. Meanwhile, Sophie grew up on a farm. Helped with harvests, rode horses, drove trucks, went to a local public school, then the University of Missouri. I didn't even know they had it.
5: Interesting stuff there. Interestingly, Ms. Carrington DeJounte, I called her Dijon, which is a mustard. Hanson, fix the sheet. Anyway, and I apologize. She was a devoutly Christian, good student. Lovely gal, and went off to Stanford, and every parent's nightmare, came back a warrior for wokeness and critical theory. And that's what she is to this day. One more clip from Gutfeld.
4: So the lady with the pro athlete dad, the private school pipeline, and the Stanford pedigree is lecturing the farm kid from Missouri about privilege. So once again, who's pushing this check your privilege nonsense? Rich kids who went to elite colleges majoring in studies.
5: All right. So he's absolutely right. I'm reminded of a great essay I saw in the Free Press by Evan Barker. It's Evan is a girl. Interesting, but you know, name your kid whatever you want. And she tells her story of being a Democratic activist, and the title is The Inside Story of How Democrats Lost the Working Class. And she grew up without money and terrible health problems, like life-threatening health problems. And so the availability of health care for somebody with pre-existing conditions was incredibly important to her. And her story is very, very compelling. And I think if you're a feeling human being, you agree that there's got to be a way to get medical care for somebody with pre-existing conditions who can't get insurance. Obamacare was a terrible solution to the problem. It was utterly dishonest in its funding, top to bottom. We've talked about that a lot. But I sympathize with this gal who seems to be quite bright and sincere. And she was a big Obama fan, big Obamacare fan. When Trump got elected in 2016, she was terrified that Obamacare would be repealed and her terrible health problems would not be treated. And she lived with some trust fund roommates who loved Bernie Sanders. Their main goal in life was to become famous artists. I'd hang out on their sprawling rooftop alongside graffiti that read, "You go, girl," and "F Trump," etc. And then she got a job in fundraising. She'd done some organizing, fundraising stuff because healthcare was so important to her. And she got a job running for a woman she just calls Karen, running for Congress in a hotly contested swing district. And she was hired. Evan was hired to help with the fundraising. Karen was a meow hat wearing housewife with a law degree from a fancy East Coast school. Her oldest daughter also worked in politics and had recently moved to D.C. to start her own nonprofit with the mission of getting women to blog about social justice issues. Okay, so that's the sort of people we're talking about. And Evan immediately, she came from Kansas, went to the University of Kansas, and immediately sensed the winking mockery she would get because she was from Kansas. And not like affectionate, you know, the way friends kid each other. But she says, later I realized that a lot of the people who looked down on her found my background unappealing because they thought their children should have my job. That's how it works in Democratic politics. And she got really disenchanted with the campaign and the Democratic Party and didn't think they were actually fighting for real people like herself. They're just, you know, power and money hungry, blah, blah, blah. And so she left the Hillary Clinton wing of the party. And here's where she gets to the main point. And this is what Greg Gutfeld was talking about. So over the next 5 years, I built my name as a ruthless fundraiser who taught progressive politicians and organizations how to raise money. I was just an eyewitness to the left's takeover of the party. I was a live player who helped progressive insurgents infiltrate from within. Initially, I worked at the PCCC, a left-wing political action committee that was part of the Elizabeth Warren world. Then she started at a new progressive fundraising firm called Left Rising. It was a branch of Bernie world. And Bernie was supported by activist ragtag progressives and young men, whereas Warren appealed to college-educated women and more normie Democrats. So she worked really hard at this because she believed in it, mostly, again, because of the healthcare thing. And then she watched Elizabeth Warren accuse Bernie during a live debate of saying terrible sexist things, even though everybody knew it wasn't true. And she thought, wow, Elizabeth Warren is willing to do that to Bernie and like fake up concern for women as a wedge, and thought, wow, that's really troubling. Then the summer of 2020 arrived and America all of a sudden was on fire. In the days after George Floyd was killed, my boss told us that if we wanted to protest and end up getting arrested, he'd pay our bail. And she went to a couple of protests, and she says, I began to notice an ambient tension in many of my interactions with big donors and organizations. There was a lot of talk about the concept of whiteness and what it means to have privilege. I knew people expected me to be aware of my privilege, but I did not speak like other white women who worked in the space. I was very direct in my interactions. That's my professional style. I also noticed that many non-white staffers came from privileged backgrounds. One of them was a black woman I met in Manhattan in the district attorney race. She grew up near Atherton, California, the wealthiest zip code in the U.S. On Zoom calls, I could see she lived in a penthouse in New York that overlooked the Manhattan skyline. She had another home in L.A. where she split her time. My mom back in Missouri had a much more marginalized existence than she ever did. I suppose that's why I didn't feel the same guilt as those around me. And then she helped get some squad members elected and says, I was beginning to feel uneasy about the direction of the movement. After Biden won the election, consultant reached out to ask if we could help a healthcare organization she was advising. And we got top donors to attend a briefing. But we had to frame the pitch as a push to reach neglected minority communities, even though it was just healthcare. And women were talking about the Latinx community. And at one point, a black donor said to a black coworker of hers, we can talk later in a black space, a safe space. In other words, when this young woman gets off the phone, she says, my face turned bright red. My presence made the Zoom call feel unsafe. She goes into a great deal of detail of how it all became race-based, grievance-based, intersectionality-based, and they totally lost the taste for this is a policy that's good for all people, particularly people who don't have a lot of money and power. So that's going to be our theme going forward. 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
1: It combines my two favorite things, 3D printing and helping people in need. It makes me so happy to print it and see the smiles and how happy the family is that really need the wheelchair.
2: That is a 13-year-old boy, Zach Waters from Utah, who spent his summer, 300 hours of it, using his 3D printing skills to build a wheelchair for a 21-month-old girl who needed one. He spent roughly 300 hours designing, printing, testing, and assembling the chair. He also made sure it included features that could make a real difference for the toddler and her family. Wheelchair has pink accents because pink is the girl's favorite color, probably because of sexist indoctrination. It also includes a removable cup holder and tray table, along with a space on the back where heavier medical equipment can be stored. And there are a bunch of other features to this. You know, I wanted to run this for a couple of reasons or talk about this. Number one, it's a wonderful story and heartwarming, and it reminds us how many good

0: people there are. But I heard some learned fellas discussing the other day a couple of poll results that have come out recently, one of which was that two-thirds of people roughly said their personal economic situation was pretty good. But only half that number said the economy of the country is doing pretty well, which is, you know, a bit of a head scratcher, but you could explain it, I guess, you know, haves and have nots. But there was a another poll where almost 80% of people said, my life's going pretty well living in America, pretty damn well. But only 18% said, in general, life in America is pretty good. And I mean, come on, wait a minute. And we could spend hours or write books on how you end up with those results. But the thing I wanted to say, because we spend a fair amount of time on the show talking about problems and challenges and stuff we're fighting against, which I think is important and we need to do it. But we also need to remind ourselves more than occasionally, this is an incredible country. This is a wonderful country. This is truly, as Reagan said, the shining city on the hill. Yeah, we got problems and challenges and we screw up a lot, but so does that. Name the country that hasn't. Name the like 6 month period in any country's history since the dawn of man where they haven't had problems and screw ups and challenges. So don't forget that most people are thoroughly good and decent and patriotic. And this is the land of opportunity. We've got to fight like hell to keep it that way. Or it won't be. So it's not like la la li la whistle past the graveyard stuff. But don't forget the good stuff ever. One of our favorite thinkers around here is James Lindsay. You will know why after you hear us chat. He is coming up in moments. If you can't stay around, get the podcast Armstrong and Getty on demand.
1: Armstrong and Getty.
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17: Fox News, I'm Roxanne Evans. Attorney General Todd Blanche cracking down on marriage fraud schemes involving Chinese nationals.
18: Chinese nationals would pay these facilitators as much as $100,000 for assistance in obtaining a marriage, which then allowed them to apply for a green card.
17: In Wisconsin, David Crowley takes on Republican Tom Tiffany for governor.
19: And every one of us has something much bigger to unite around. And that is keeping MAGA extremism from bringing the chaos we see in Washington into our neighborhoods right here in the state of Wisconsin.
17: Crowley edged out progressive Francesca Hong. In South Carolina, Darlene Graham and Ralph Norman head to the GOP Senate runoff. And White House Press Secretary Karoline Leavitt stepping down to spend more time with her family. 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
20: Here's your AccuWeather forecast. You'll see a thunderstorm this evening, otherwise mainly cloudy. Tonight's low 61. Thursday, cloudy, a thunderstorm, high 79. Tomorrow night, cloudy, some late showers and a thunderstorm, low 62. Cloudy on Friday with showers and a thunderstorm, high 76. Clouds and sunshine on Saturday, the high 78. And the high for Sunday, 80. Download the AccuWeather app today. With your AccuWeather forecast, I'm Andy Robb.
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23: I have a local city councilman that has this saying, woke one was crazy.
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0: What a perfect lead into a conversation with James Lindsay, author, mathematician, woke culture critic, critical clown theorist. You probably heard of James at first in the famous and hilarious grievance studies affair with Peter Boghossian and Helen Pluckrose, in their fabulous hoax papers having to do with the dog parks and rape culture and the conceptual penis as a social construct. James also, along with Helen Pluckrose, co-authored the book Cynical Theories, that I consider absolutely invaluable to read. At least the first several chapters, you will read them and you'll say, oh my God, now I get it about the modern world. James joins us now. How are you, sir?
25: Hey, I'm great. How are you?
0: Good, good. The connection seems really weird. We'll see how it goes. But I was going to say, I know how busy you are, so thanks for spending a couple of minutes to reinforce this front in the same war you've been fighting.
25: Yeah, absolutely. I'm always glad to help out here.
0: All right, cool. So I'm going to start the chat non-traditionally with a quiz, and we'll see how you do on it. James Lindsay, what links the WNBA's current woes the Smithsonian National History Museum becoming an anti-American museum, and people insisting that 2 + 2 = 5. What is the common thread?
25: You guys probably call it woke, but the answer is modern Western Marxism.
0: Right, based on, in large part, critical theory, which you talk about in Cynical Theories. Help people understand, is woke not the most useful term, what is this thing shaped like?
25: Well, I mean, woke is a great term because the way that this actually works is the people involved feel like they woke up to a different understanding of reality, that they were asleep, just accepting reality as it's handed to them. And then now they've seen behind the curtain, and what they see behind the curtain is systems of power that are dominated by privileged groups ruling everything. So woke is a great term. In fact, it's a term they gave themselves. It's not an academic term or a technical term. Critical theory, like you just said, is the technical term. And critical theory is this idea that the society is designed to reproduce itself over and over and over again. This goes back to the first essay written about the subject in 1937 by Max Horkheimer. He says the society just reproduces itself. It works to make everything better all the time. And he says, but we question what they mean by better, because something qualitatively different is necessary to have better. And by qualitatively different, he means no freedom. He means no capitalism. He means socialism and central control.
0: So I think a lot of people, perhaps those who don't listen to this show, think Marxism, wait a minute, that's about workers of the world and the proletariat and that sort of thing. I don't understand.
25: Right. So that's the magic word that I threw in when I said Marxism a moment ago, and I said Western Marxism. So in the 1910s, Marxism split into two schools. One took over the Soviet Union or Russia and became the Soviet Union. That same one went on into China. That's Eastern Marxism, which effectively went to peasant societies and overthrew them and installed dictatorships. Western society had a problem. It was capitalist. It was successful. There was a rising middle class, and the middle class was stable and conservative and didn't want to overthrow its culture or its economy or its politics. And Marxism wouldn't take off. But that's what Marx said would actually happen, is that capitalist societies, not peasant societies, would overthrow and become communist. So a new school of thought that attacks cultural institutions in order to transform the values of society outside of the workers particularly arose, and that's called Western Marxism. The thing we call woke is a century of that developing to where it's become a very sophisticated cultural revolution weapon against countries like the United States.
0: I've got so many avenues I want to pursue with you. As a true Orwell freak, the part that really disturbs me about critical theory and about what you've been discussing is the way they aggressively twist language and terrify people into not saying anything at all.
25: Yeah, there's kind of two elements to that. One is that they collect all the good words to themselves and project all the bad words onto their enemies. And what they've done is systematically spent most of the 20th century and beginning of the 21st century figuring out words like racist and homophobe and transphobe that will paralyze their opposition and let them get away with literally almost anything. People are literally giving – look at I know it's Britain, not America, but look at this Pakistani rape gang scandal in Britain. Scandal is a funny word for over 250,000 girls, white girls, being raped by Pakistani Muslims in systematic ways. And this whole thing gets shoved under the rug. It gets downplayed. It gets ignored. It gets covered up because nobody wanted to get called racist. That's what they've managed to do with the bad words. And then they call themselves good words that people don't understand. They twist, like democratic socialist. Well, they don't tell you when they say democratic socialist that democratic means only the people who have the right ideology count as the people and therefore have free speech or political suffrage to get to vote, or even at the end of the day end up, if they get power, having full access to private property. That there's two kinds of people, the privileged and the oppressed, and only the oppressed have political rights. They don't tell you that's baked into their definition of democracy, that that's the way that Vladimir Lenin, who they take as their inspiration, used the term, wrote about the term, explained the term in speeches. And the same thing with socialism. They try to portray it in these man on the street videos. It's, oh, it means we're going down to the bar and watching the game and hanging out. because we're all having things in common. It's like socializing, and right. that's just a lie. Socialism, you cannot voluntarily do. Everybody has to participate. You can't just choose to be socialist in your lifestyle. The only way you can have a socialist lifestyle is if everybody has a socialist lifestyle, and that the state, with its guns, secures a socialist lifestyle for everybody.
0: Right. One of the twists of language that a lot of folks noticed was the whole that's not free speech, that's hate speech, and hate speech shouldn't be free speech. Speech is violence, but then acts of violence are speech. And, you know, if there's an overarching point to this conversation, it's that a lot of people thought, wow, those people are just crazy academic. And they don't realize there's a whole philosophical underpinning to what they're doing. They're not doing it accidentally because they're wacky. They have a deliberate purpose. To your point about the Britain rape gangs, which is, for what it's worth, Mr. Lindsay did not exaggerate one iota in the horror of that story. Need there be anything else said about the Red-Green Alliance, how Islamists and Marxists work together to overthrow Western civilization, then fight it out afterward? Or do you think that covers the topic?
25: I mean, yeah, there is, actually. I think there's something very important. People ask all the time, like, we have this movement here in the West, Queers for Palestine. People think that's funny because they all know that the radical jihadis will throw gay people off of roofs. And openly now are saying, you know, we're not with you guys, and still the Queers for Palestine are behind them. This Red-Green Alliance, why are Muslims, radical Muslims, and communists or you know, democratic socialists working so closely together? Why is Hassan Piker so influential? Why do we see these, you know, radical Muslims rising in, like, Michigan, this Al-Said guy or whatever? Why is this happening? And the answer, actually, the interesting thing is the answer from the communist side is on the last page of the Communist Manifesto. Marx, on the last page of the Communist Manifesto, says that the communists always and everywhere will take the side of any revolutionary movement that's trying to overthrow the existing order of things. So the communists will always ally themselves. Marxists will always ally themselves with anything that's socially disruptive. The other side is that the principle of common enemy works as the principle of common enemy for both sides. So the Muslims are more than happy to play the game, just like they played the game in Iran in the late 1970s to establish the, you know, the Shia regime that has been in power ever since, that President Trump is now trying to dismantle. So they're more than willing to make frenemies with each other. It's explicitly coded in the Communist Manifesto as a means of opportunism, and the radical Muslims see the same exact means of opportunism, and they've been working together closely for a long time to take down America, take down the West.
0: Boy, in 1979 in Iran, how'd things go for those college-educated, dewy-eyed young Marxists who helped the Ayatollah come back?
25: Maybe we should ask them. Oh, wait, we can't. They killed all of them.
0: So it didn't work out.
25: That's right. And the only interesting question about the entire thing, because the Islamists, the Shia killed them all the leftists, all the communists that helped, is whether or not the Soviet Union let it happen in kind of a conspiracy theory way, because it would be more advantageous to their interests not to have another communist state arise and to let the mullahs run things to their own benefit without it being explicitly communist. That's the only question. But the communists, whether they were sacrificed by their own headquarters in Moscow, or whether they were just the end result of the mullahs taking over, are all dead or got kicked out if they were able to flee for their lives. But they were completely put down.
0: We're talking to author James Lindsay. And James, I know your time is limited, so just one or two more quick questions. And again, this is, you know, through the lens of Orwell, but why is it so important that these folks infiltrated the schools, number one, and are teaching American history in the way they're teaching it?
25: Well, you know, it's very interesting, because normally when you go to give an answer about communists, you stick to the communists, and you can talk about Lenin saying, you know, if he's given the youth for a few years, he'll plant a seed so deep you'll never uproot it. But the best answer actually comes from a National Socialist, namely the National Socialist, Adolf Hitler. A lot of people don't know he wrote a book in 1928 after Mein Kampf. It never got published. It's literally called, I'm not joking, My Secret Book. And in his secret book, he actually has a chapter where he explains that the older population will never go for this radical proposal of national socialism the way he's laying it out. And then he says in the last few words of that particular chapter, but what we can do is that we can get the youth. We can convince young people that this is the way the world is supposed to be. We can convince young people that this is the ideology, even if we can't get the old people. And the next generation coming up will displace the generations that came before. And so this strategy applies. The theory in communism is called socialization. They believe everybody learns how to be who they are through a social process. There's no genetic component or anything. You socialize people to be how they are. So our society socializes them to be capitalists who believe in freedom, and that's a huge problem. But if we had a socialist system, it would socialize people to be socialist. So what you do, the easiest people to socialize are children. You take the children, you get control of the schools, you get control of the curriculum, you get control of the young people's minds and raise them to believe that they were brought up in the wrong kind of society with the wrong kind of values, with the wrong kind of parents, with the wrong kind of faith and church. And you get them to turn against that society by showing them how rotten and evil and unfair and unjust it was. Even though it traumatizes them, that's actually to the advantage of the leftist educator, because that trauma can be used to restructure their value system. It's actually called, borrowing off of Nietzsche, a transvaluation of values, which is written about in the leftist literature as well. So you go after the young people because it works, because older people have roots, have understanding, have wisdom, and won't take it, but the younger people don't. So they steal people's children on purpose as a strategic way to overthrow the existing society.
0: James Lindsay's fabulous book with Helen Pluckrose is Cynical Theories. James, also a great follow on Twitter or whatever social media you like. James, we sure appreciate the time you spent today. And if there's anything we can ever do to help you, please let us know. We're serious about this. It's a huge fight and it's really important. So thanks a million. Keep up the good work.
25: Thank you so much.
0: Oh, absolutely. Yeah. James Lindsay, everybody. Wow. Wow. Wow. More to come.
22: Armstrong and Getty.
1: Hey, Armstrong and Getty here, and if you're up before dawn and still at it when the sun goes down, you've got the kind of grit that made this country great.
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6: 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I'm from Elgin. I'll tell you this story. When I first heard Dr. Steve on the radio, he was talking about sugar and inflammation and Crohn's disease, which my husband has. 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
1: We're going to talk to Lan Hee Chan about some of the big political stories of the day coming up to kick off hour three of the show. But I thought a perfect follow-up to chatting with James Lindsay, which I hope you enjoyed or found enlightening, was to get back to Evan Barker's piece about how the Democratic Party lost the working class. And when we were previously discussing it, she was talking about how as a poor-ish white woman with terrible health problems, she was lectured by bi-coastal, rich, elite people of color that she had privilege and needed to shut up, which she thought was curious, at least. And she points out that race wasn't the only axis in play, which we'll get to in a second. But the ultimate example of the woke crowd perverting language is DEI, diversity, equity, and inclusion. Diversity means more people who are woke, who agree with everything I agree with politically. Equity means we decide what the results are, and inclusion means more people who are woke like me. To wit. So here's this young woman told that she needs to shut up because she's got too much privilege, because she's white. Then she says gender, of course, was another area of immense pressure. Regularly, I saw female staffers openly demonize men. One young woman wrote in an open Slack channel, men should be bullied in school more. The irony, of course, was that it was extremely difficult to make it in progressive politics as a white man. One of my friends, a white man and a veteran, couldn't find a job for more than a year until I recommended him to a friend of mine, a woman of color. Within a year of starting that job, he was forced to quit over allegations from another woman of color. Apparently, he was not deferential enough to her. And many consultants couldn't get contracts from campaigns unless they were owned by women or minorities. What's your race? Donors would ask politicians on the phone. I'm sorry, I am restricting my investment to women of color only. One time we called a donor, his voicemail said, if you are not a woman of color, please do not bother leaving a voicemail. I won't donate to you. George Soros' Open Society Policy Center made a commitment to only give to organizations led by people of color for the next 5 years. And so then she gets to the really interesting part. Diversity? Is that really what you want? She says, later to check my sanity and recollection of that time, I made a list of the top 20 groups in progressive politics. This is between 2018 and 2024. 85% of them had non-white leaders. 40% of the executive directors were black. 75% were women. And 15% of the leaders were white. Only 15%. Only a single organization out of the top 20 was represented by a white male. So they didn't want diversity at all. They wanted uniformity. If they could pretend it was about race and accuse you of being a racist, one of the worst things to be called, they win. As our guest James Lindsay put it in a whimsical moment a few years ago, the idea of DEI is if you want to control something, call it racist until you control it. Just a very simple version of that. So anyway, I again recommend James's book, Cynical Theory. It's available, in ebook form, pretty inexpensive and very, very readable. And, frankly, like a lot of great books, read the first 4, 5, 6 chapters, you'll get it. And then, plow on if you like, but you don't have to. So again, coming up, Lan Hee Chan to discuss the politics of the day, some of the primary results around the country, although we're not going to flog him to death and try to wring great meaning out of some vote in Minnesota where only 30 people showed up. But then I also want to talk about the situation with Iran, because yesterday, the only way out I see is squeeze them economically till they give in a substantial way. Well, Iran experts are saying, essentially, dudes, the way their economy is built, that's not going to work. They've been dealing with sanctions and what we would consider an economic emergency for so long. They've built what they call a survival economy. And that strategy is just not going to work. So, boy, where that leaves us, I have no idea whatsoever. Plus a couple of good AI stories, including there's been an escape of an Australian AI system and it's done dirty deeds. So, holy cow. That and much more. Stay with us. If you can't stay with us, just grab it via podcast. Subscribe to Armstrong and Getty On Demand.
0: Armstrong and Getty.
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7: The youngest White House press secretary is stepping aside. I'm Lisa Lucera, Fox News. President Trump announced Caroline Leavitt will leave her role to spend more time with her family. Leavitt, who's 28, recently returned to work after the birth of her second child. White House Deputy Chief of Staff Stephen Miller had high praise for Leavitt.
8: Her job that she has performed as White House press secretary, the word exemplary doesn't even begin to cover it.
7: On Fox's The Will Cain Show, President Trump in a Truth Social post called her one of his most trusted aides. Leavitt wrote, serving as the White House press secretary over the past year and a half has been the honor and adventure of a lifetime. A grand jury has indicted Nick Reiner for the murder of his parents, director Rob Reiner, and photographer, producer Michelle Singer Reiner.
9: The L.A. County DA's office says Reiner once again pleaded not guilty. DA Nathan Hochman says the indictment brings us one step closer to a trial and achieving justice. It also skips a preliminary hearing, though the defense may still try to challenge it before trial. The new charges add a special circumstance allegation that Reiner was lying in wait to commit the murders. If proven, that could factor into sentencing. Reiner also faces a special allegation that he personally used a knife in the attack. The next court date is set for September 15th.
7: Fox's Michelle Polino. The indictment comes as Nick Reiner is seeking money from a trust his parents established for him. Two people are dead after an Army Apache helicopter originating from Fort Hood crashed into a field in central Texas.
10: You could tell it was a violent crash.
7: Bell County Sheriff's Office spokesman Cliff Coleman. The crash also touched off a wildfire, forcing several homes to be evacuated. Fort Hood's Criminal Investigation Division is leading the probe into the crash. On Wall Street, major indexes ended the day mixed. The Dow lost 22. The Nasdaq plus 143. The S&P added 20. The price of Brent crude is about $89 a barrel. 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
14: From the iHeart North Dakota newsroom, I'm Jason Tulin. North Dakota law enforcement agencies are gearing up for Drive Sober or Get Pulled Over.
10: The event runs from August 14th through September 7th to deter impaired driving. Statistics show that the time between Memorial and Labor Day is the busiest and most dangerous travel period of the year. The agencies are encouraging people to make plans ahead of time before a night of drinking. The campaign is a part of the state's Vision Zero strategy to eliminate all traffic deaths in North Dakota. I'm Sam Speck.
14: Bismarck Public Schools is hoping to provide a backpack full of supplies to every child in need before the first day of school next week. Thanks to hundreds of generous people in the community, they may be able to reach that goal. Hundreds lined up Tuesday for the annual Fill the Bus campaign. The drive collects school supplies for local children whose families are experiencing financial hardship. Now, last year, Homeless Outreach Program identified nearly 400 students who needed help. Program leaders say the donated backpacks and supplies help these students start the school year on equal footing with their peers.
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18: Here's your AccuWeather forecast. You'll see a thunderstorm this evening, otherwise mainly cloudy. Tonight's low 61. Thursday, cloudy, a thunderstorm, high 79. Tomorrow night, cloudy, some late showers and a thunderstorm, low 62. Cloudy on Friday with showers and a thunderstorm, high 76. Clouds and sunshine on Saturday, the high 78. And the high for Sunday, 80. Download the AccuWeather app today. With your AccuWeather forecast, I'm Andy Robb.
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4: Coming up later in the show, a couple of intriguing and not too terrifying stories about AI, plus some gender-bending madness. But it's always a pleasure to talk to Lonhee Chen. Lonhee is the David and Diane Steffi Fellow in American Public Policy Studies at the Hoover Institution and the Director of Domestic Policy Studies at Stanford University. Lonhee, welcome. How are you?
5: Joe, a very good morning to you.
4: Also among your credentials, you are a big Dodgers fan, and executive producer Mike Hansen is convinced the Dodgers are about to be sold and fall apart financially.
5: He would be completely wrong in that assumption.
4: Oh, everybody roots against the big dog. You have to put up with it. So,
5: you know, in the words of the great, whoever it was that called the last game of the World Series, you know, to beat the champ, you got to knock them out. And nobody's right. Knocking out the Dodgers this year.
4: They win three in a row. The revolution is coming for Major League Baseball, though. The proletariat are going to rise up in the streets. All right. So let's talk a little politics. And you know us, getting too far in depth into a primary election where 432 people showed up to vote and trying to extrapolate that to some giant movement, I think, is just silly. But in the recent primaries, there have been some kind of intriguing results. What do you think is the most significant one?
5: Well, I still think it has to do with the nationalization of our politics, Joe. And the reason that we care about the Wisconsin governor's race or the Minnesota Senate race or races that otherwise probably wouldn't have a whole lot of impact for people who don't live in those states is because of what it means for our national politics. And I think particularly on the left, if you look at the energy behind a lot of the progressive democratic socialist candidates, and I get it, not all of them self-identify as democratic socialists, but in my book, if you're in favor of the government takeover of healthcare, you know, you're pretty much a socialist. And I think that that's what we've seen from people like Abdul al-Sayed in Michigan or Francesca Hong in Wisconsin or others around those various Midwestern states. And again, the reason we care is because of what it says about where the energy is in the progressive movement and what these races tell us about national Democratic Party politics. So that to me seems to be the most interesting trend. And I actually do think I've heard a couple people about it that Democrat establishment really dodged it last night.
4: Okay, Lonhee, we're having a connection issue. Michael, is there anything we can do? Reset anything? What would you suggest?
6: I will try and get him reconnected.
4: Okay, yeah, we're going to disconnect with Lonhee and reconnect. Some of these new modern software, internet-driven ways to connect are absolutely wonderful when they work, but tend to be a bit more glitchy than the old hardwired, even the fiber optic cable stuff of yesteryear. Which in a little scene behind or look behind the scenes here is now prohibitively expensive to do. Yes. Oh, he's checking with Lonhee. Here he comes. In 3, 2, 1. Yes. No. What do we think? Okay. Lonhee Chen rejoins us. Lonhee, sorry for the interruption, the technology being what it is. But you were saying the energy, everybody's curious where the energy is in progressive politics.
5: Yeah, sorry about that. I guess Bernie Sanders tapped my phone again. But the basic point is that what you have is this nationalization of politics, and the energy on the Democratic side right now does appear to be with the far progressive left. And I think that's the lesson, even though, you know, Democrats, I think, dodged a bullet with Francesca Hong apparently losing last night. I do think that that's where the energy is. And if you look around, you know, that's where the success has been. And I think it'll be very interesting to see how much of that remains as we get past the 26 midterm cycle and start talking about 2028.
4: Right. The Francesca Hong thing, and this is the sort of everyman analysis you get here as opposed to in Lonhee's world. If she hadn't been a halfwit, she'd have won. I mean, she lost by a fingernail. She was an embarrassing candidate in a lot of ways. Was the left version of some of those MAGA candidates that were so terrible a couple of cycles ago.
5: Yeah. Well, it was interesting that she and Mike Lindell of MyPillow fame were in the, you know, sort of running on the same day, basically, and had elections on the same day. And they're both caricatures, I think, of whether it's the MAGA right or in Francesca Hogg's case, the far progressive left. But you're absolutely right about Hong. If she had, you know, basically gone underground for the last 2 weeks of her campaign, she might have won. Actually, she would have been better off going underground than giving the interview she gave, because what the interviews exposed was that the far left caricature in her case wasn't actually a caricature. It was actually the truth. Right. I mean, you have somebody who's talked about, you know, getting rid of Thanksgiving and, you know, again, government takeover of healthcare, you know, being totally comfortable with all of the, you know, sort of politics of 2020, as I like to think about it, the woke politics of 2020, being totally comfortable with all of that. And the interviews just showed that. She gave some disastrous interviews. And you're absolutely right. If she was even a tick better of a candidate, you know, she probably wins that election.
4: So let's look next door at Minnesota. I was surprised that the Lieutenant Governor Peggy Flanagan beat a pretty solid centrist Democratic candidate, Angie Craig, because Minnesota had become a laughingstock, essentially, for their horrific levels of fraud per capita. California will make them look like amateurs when all the accounting is done. But and she was sitting at Tim Walz's side as all this was going on. You know, my analysis is, if you're a progressive and you blame everything on either white people or capitalism or whatever, you never look in the mirror. But I was surprised that the lieutenant governor of such a scandal plagued. I mean, Tim Walz was going to run himself, but he couldn't because he's so scandal plagued. I couldn't believe she won.
5: Well, again, we have to think about where the energy is in the Democratic Party. And I think particularly in Minnesota, that was the center of a lot of, I mean, not just the fraud stuff, but, you know, all of the police involved shootings and all the things that we've seen over the last couple of years. Minnesota was the epicenter for that. And I think in some ways, what it did was to galvanize the left to move even farther left rather than trying to come back to the middle and trying to say, look, how can we address some of the challenges that have been created by the failed Walz administration? Instead of that, they went further left. And actually, I'm not surprised that Flanagan was able to win there, because I do think, again, it's where the energy is. And the movement in Minnesota was particularly acute because they sort of see themselves, you know, with all due respect to California, they sort of see themselves as the center of the anti-Trump resistance. And I think that's why that electorate moved even further left.
4: So I want to talk about the Republicans in a second, but how seriously do you take the prospect of Abdul al-Sayed winning in Michigan, winning a United States Senate seat?
5: I wouldn't underestimate the guy. I mean, if you look at his ability to articulate a message in a very, you know, I don't happen to agree with the message, but I think that he can articulate a message in a pretty compelling way to people who, you know, otherwise don't follow politics as closely, let's say. I think that Mike Rogers, who is the Republican Senate nominee in Michigan, is probably very excited to run against Abdul al-Sayed because of his positions, particularly. I think he's particularly vulnerable on his positions with respect to taking away health care by replacing it with this government-run system. I do think that is a particular vulnerability for al-Sayed, not to mention his association with people like Ilhan Omar and AOC, who might be appealing again to the progressive left. I don't think they're appealing to the vast majority of Michiganders. So I think Mike Rogers is definitely in a much better position because he's running against al-Sayed, but I would not underestimate the Democrat in that race just because, you know, he's good on TV and he's compelling and knows how to articulate a message.
4: Mom, Donnie-esque in a lot of ways. I want to talk maybe next segment after we bid you goodbye, Lonnie, about the whole Medicare for All and how that's really a fraud, how it will eliminate private insurance.
5: Total
4: and everybody
5: fraud.
4: Will be covered. It's utterly fraudulent. We'll explain why in a second. But let's take a look to the right. Does the Republican Party have any idea what it is?
5: Yeah, I mean, for all the challenges that the Democratic Party has, I think that one of the challenges on the Republican side is that, you know, we have for the last, I don't know, as a movement, probably at least for the last decade, certainly, been a party that's been very closely associated with a single person, and that's Donald Trump. And I think the question becomes, what does the party and the movement look like as we start to think ahead to 2028 and, you know, when there'll be a new set of candidates. And I think that's a question that we've got to grapple with. Now, I've always maintained that the movement, the Republican conservative movement, whatever you want to call it, is at its strongest when we're thinking about a series of ideas about how to improve people's lives. And what I worry about a little bit is that we've fallen too much into the politics of personality versus the politics of ideas. And I would hope that whoever the next nominee is, whoever wants to compete for that nomination, and I don't have a particular view on, you know, where that's headed, but I'll just say that whoever does it, I really hope that they focus on, you know, what are the ideas that are going to make this movement durable for the years to come? I mean, that's where I think the party needs to go.
4: Yeah, I'm a big Marco guy, which we'll be talking about next half hour, I think. But, you know, it's funny. I was just going to say I heard recently that the difference between a hack and a writer is a hack writes what he thinks his audience wants to read, and a writer writes what he actually feels and thinks. And I was just going to ask you, and you partially answered this, but and I have talk show host privilege. I can spout high-minded ideas and principles and quote Thomas Jefferson, but I never have to win an election. Okay, you know, I'm not tasked with with winning an election, and if we don't, I lose my job. So it's easy to be high-minded. But having said that, is the road back for the Republican Party to coherence and relevance in persuading people to come over? Is it less about being a hack and more about a set of ideas? I think hackery always ends badly. Pandering always ends badly, although it'll always be a part of politics.
5: Yeah. I mean, I think the best combination is ideally you have great ideas and a great way of talking about them. And, you know, I mean, for all of the sort of discussion about Newt Gingrich in the 90s. I mean, this is like well before the time of maybe some of your listeners. But if you go back to the Contract with America, and, you know, Newt had a way of really talking about those ideas, and all of those ideas were, you know, sort of solid conservative ideas, if you will. But he was, you know, he managed to package them up and talk about them in a way that I think a lot of people found compelling. And when you combine good ideas with a good message, that's sort of the holy grail of politics and policy. And so that's really where we've got to go. It's not just about having good ideas, because I think good ideas are great. But to your point, good ideas alone are not enough to win an election. They're just not in this day and age. You have to be able to communicate. And that's why if you look at the left, for all of the bad ideas that the far, far progressive left is talking about, Medicare for all, free grocery stores, you know, getting rid of basically elements of private enterprise. The reason why, you know, those are ideas, and the reason why people have really given the far progressive left another look is because they've been able to communicate those ideas. And so whatever it is that Republicans and conservatives decide to do next, the one thing I hope they'll do is I hope they'll marry strong ideas with, in some ways, what President Trump has been able to do, which is to communicate effectively. And now he's communicated his own agenda, but I guess I would say the lesson learned from that is you can communicate about these ideas in a way that is very compelling and powerful to people. So you've got to figure out how to combine all these different forces, and whether it's Marco Rubio or J.D. Vance or whoever it might be next, that's going to be their challenge. That's going to be the fundamental challenge of the next couple of years.
4: Lonnie Chin of the Hoover Institution, Stanford University. Lonnie, it's always enlightening. Thanks a million for the time. Good to talk to you.
5: Sure, Joe. Good to talk to you.
4: More to come. Stay with us.
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1: You know, we don't get into a lot of policy wonkiness around here because it's a little dullish and would put us out of business. But I did want to touch on this really quickly because I found it enlightening. For what it's worth, my wife and I are just short of Medicare age. We'll be there soon, God willing. I'm only dimly aware of how it works. And a lot of the folks falling for socialist chic, whether they're Abdul El-Sayed, his followers, or whomever, are running around talking about Medicare for all, among other things like free child care and an 8% wealth tax on billionaires and stuff like that. And some of the goals that they speak of, good housing, good health care, affordable food, basic dignity of life. Okay, nobody disagrees with any of that stuff. But it's worth mentioning that this guy who earned a doctorate in public health from Oxford, for God's sake, and his wife is a practicing psychiatrist, which means she has a medical degree and refuses to take Medicare, which is hilarious. He knows all this stuff. He says he actually authored a book, Medicare for All, A Citizen's Guide, and it said it would eliminate private insurance. But the catchphrase Medicare for all is misleading. What he proposes isn't universal Medicare, but a single payer system with no premiums, deductibles, or cost sharing and no alternatives. And Medicare has all of those things. All seniors who don't also qualify for Medicaid have to pay a monthly Medicare Part B premium, starting at a couple of $100 and tied upward to income. Seniors who enroll in traditional Medicare fee-for-service also have a about a $1,700 deductible for inpatient hospital care, steep cost-sharing requirements, and no limit on out-of-pocket spending. They also have to purchase separate prescription drug plans whose monthly premiums range from nothing to about $240, depending on income. That's per month. Another 40% of seniors in traditional Medicare buy supplemental insurance policies to cover benefits like dental and

0: vision care that are not provided by the government and for protection against catastrophic costs, because, again, there's no out-of-pocket limit. There's all sorts of private insurance involved in Medicare to make it worth an S. It's a good thing for seniors, no doubt, but the idea that, hey, we're going to have Medicare for all, which means you don't have to have private insurance, is just a lie. We would end up with British-style universal health care where you have to wait, 6 months to get your cancer treatment started. And that's as nightmarish as it sounds. Not that our current healthcare system isn't screwed up. It is. It's so screwed up. We're going to talk to Craig, the healthcare guru, about that, I think, tomorrow. But Medicare for all is a canard. It's a sham. It's a scam, like virtually everything they do. I mentioned casually to Lan He Chen that I'm a Marco Rubio guy until talked out of it. He did an interview the other day. That was really something. We're going to play you a couple of bits of that and then squeeze in whatever else we can. As always, if you can't stick around, grab it via podcast, Armstrong and Getty On Demand.
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20: Fox News, I'm John Saucier. President Trump announcing the departure of White House Press Secretary Karoline Leavitt at the end of this month. White House Deputy Chief of Staff for Policy Stephen Miller on Fox says,
21: a mother, a family woman, a press secretary, a patriot, really in every way, an extraordinary person.
20: Leavitt confirming her departure on X, saying after welcoming her second child, she can't balance both the White House and motherhood in the way she wants. The Democratic Socialists of America have gained traction this midterm election season. Texas Congressman Brandon Gill on Fox saying young people are recognizing a problem and socialism is giving them a false solution.
22: Socialism is trying to, the DSA is trying to sell sort of a bill of goods to fix these problems when in reality it's these left-wing ideology that has created all of these problems in the first place.
20: In Wisconsin, the DSA had an upset after gubernatorial nominee Francesca Hong lost to David Crowley. 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
23: Here's your AccuWeather forecast. You'll see a thunderstorm this evening, otherwise mainly cloudy. Tonight's low 61. Thursday, cloudy, a thunderstorm, high 79. Tomorrow night, cloudy, some late showers and a thunderstorm, low 62. Cloudy on Friday with showers and a thunderstorm, high 76. Clouds and sunshine on Saturday, the high 78, and the high for Sunday, 80. Download the AccuWeather app today. With your AccuWeather forecast, I'm Andy Robb.
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2: no.
1: of red meat
2: no,
1: and fermented vegetables.
2: This is a crazy diet. This is a diet that consists of eating sauerkraut and meat. Now, you understand, like, this is not a sustainable thing. Like, you can't just walk into it.
3: Well,
2: you know,
3: he sustains it because he does it.
2: Can you imagine? He has to travel with coolers of sauerkraut.
3: But
2: I'm not
3: going
2: to travel the world with a cooler full of sauerkraut. It's ridiculous. I can't do it. It's not sustainable.
4: That is Marco Rubio commenting on RFK Jr.'s wackadoodle diet. And the interviewer followed up with the next clip, Michael.
1: Are you MAHA?
2: I'm in favor of MAHA. Like, I think people should
3: be
2: healthy.
3: No, he is not.
2: But I think ultimately...
3: completely not.
1: What's he eat?
3: Pop-Tarts.
2: No, I don't eat Pop-Tarts every day.
3: Okay, you eat sweets.
2: The Pop-Tart is one of the great American innovations in history. If you think about it, it comes in this beautiful foil package.
3: He eats all the things you should not be eating. Every single thing.
4: That is his wife, Jeanette, sitting in on the interview with Marco Rubio, calling him out. That is hilarious. Jack is fond of repeating the absolutely undeniable wisdom that with few exceptions in an election, the person who is more comfortable in their skin wins. They beat the person who seems to be trying to be something because that's so hard to pull off. Hillary was the ultimate example of that. I mean, look, no matter what you think of her, crazy smart, tough, mean as a snake.
1: Yes, yes, yes.
4: Secretary of State. I mean, credentials. But she always acted like she was, or she always seemed like she was putting us on or trying to be something she wasn't. So anyway, a little more with Marco Rubio. And hey, I'll admit it's true. I would like him to be president. I wanted him to be president for a while. Maybe you disagree, but he is a very likable chap. Let's see. I don't want to do too many of these. Let's do 32.
1: You said to Lara Trump, if you had a day off, that you would watch football all day.
2: I answer the question completely wrong.
1: Why?
2: Well, first of all, the right answer is I would spend it with my wife going.
3: Oh, yeah. OK. What a beautiful answer.
2: But the true answer is, and this is why I messed up that answer. OK, because here's the thing. The day would actually start much earlier. The greatest show on television today in America is College Game Day. Great show. Starts around 10 or 11, and that leads you to noon, and then the noon game, and then there's a 3:30 game, and then there's a... So I messed... And the idea... Like, this is a crazy weekend. That would never happen. So I'm just putting this out there. Okay. But you could start at 10 a.m. on Saturday. You know, run the whole college football day, sleep for a few hours, then you wake up, and then you're into NFL game day. Then you got the 1 o'clock game, the 4 o'clock game, the NBC game that night. That is an incredible weekend, in my opinion, in my view. Obviously, I don't believe that I will ever achieve this. Certainly not in the next 2.5 years or what have you. But and your audience probably doesn't care anything about what I just said. But I'm just telling you that would be a crazy day. But that's never going to happen, right? Maybe.
3: Well, you never know.
4: He's on the Katie Miller podcast though, and I'm enjoying it. It's a good interview, solid interview, and Katie does a nice job. One more. I like the looks of this, 33, Michael.
2: So I have a dog.
3: We have two dogs.
2: And then we have one that's really smart. It's, you know, these are golden doodles, but this one's more poodle than doodle, so than golden.
3: Than retriever.
2: So very smart.
3: Yeah.
2: Knows how to open the door. So one day, I think Pete and his family were just sitting around watching television, and they keep their front door open because they have cats, which I never took Pete for a cat guy. But a cat.
3: Oh, my God.
2: And my dog just walked into their living room, looked around, realized I'm in the wrong house, and turned around and walked out. So.
3: But yes, so our dog does open the door, many doors. Mm.
4: Pete Hegseth, cat guy. I would not have guessed that. Huh. Okay, well, you're right, Hanson. That was nice. It was endearing. Does he want the job? I know professional political pundits would say, well, he pledged if J.D. Vance runs, he will support him. As Barack Obama had the guts to say, and this is one of the few things I credit him with, after having said he wouldn't do something, he said, yeah, I changed my mind. There you go. That was hard. Which is why I laugh at so many professional political pundits. They are so locked into their habits and they're just repeating what the rest of the herd says. It's just absolutely silly. A couple of other political notes for you. Abdul Al-Sayed, the newly minted Democratic nominee for the Senate in Michigan, has promoted over and over again a book entitled Let This Radicalize You. He's plugged it at least 10 times on his podcast, and they stopped counting after 10. So he thinks of this book like I think of James Lindsay's Cynical Theories, for instance, or Tim Sandifer's Proclaiming Liberty. Just so good. I want everybody to know about it. Not getting paid. I'm not making any money. It's not because anybody's my friend. It's I think it's super great that you read these books. So Al-Sayed feels that way about a book called Let This Radicalize You. His podcast is called America Dissected, by the way. That's an interesting title. So the full title of the book is Let This Radicalize You, Organizing in the Revolution of Reciprocal Care, authored by Kelly Hayes and Marguerite K.C. Foundation scholar Mariam Kaba. It's an unabashedly anti-American book, published in May of 23, promises leaders, quote, readers, rather, a practical and imaginative resource for activists and organizers building power in an era of destabilization and catastrophe. Chapter 6, Violence in Social Movements. The authors dismiss peaceful protests as submissive to the state and argue that violent protesters should not necessarily be considered bad. And I quote, fetishizing distinctions between violence and nonviolence can lead to the indulgence of rhetoric about good and bad protesters, where peaceful protesters are celebrated and violent protesters, for example, those who engage in property destruction that disrupts profit, are viewed as disposable and disreputable. And when they refer to peaceful protests, they're talking about cooperative protests that obediently stay within the lines drawn by the state. They're against that. Quote, this licenses people to care about the cause being protested without caring about what happens to the bad protesters. For example, even as significant numbers of people supported the uprisings following the racist murder of George Floyd, it wasn't. Many fewer people vocally defended the rights of protesters who were arrested for acts of property destruction and funneled into the racist carceral system. Meaning, people did not defend protesters who burned cities to the ground and ended up jailed. They rationalize all this by saying there's no greater purveyor of violence in the world than the U.S. government. From war to policing to incarceration to border violence to the slashing of the national safety, social safety net, the U.S. government kills untold millions. The violence of rebellion is infinitesimal by comparison, meaning it's justified. The maintenance of global capitalism necessitates mass death. Good Lord. There are times I'm disturbed by these people, not their philosophy, although that's plenty disturbing, but the fact that they could believe it. Speaking of great books, read Steven Pinker's Enlightenment Now, which is absolutely fantastic, particularly the first section, which outlines how many billions of people, billions, the free market has lifted out of poverty, misery, and disease and death into some pretty good standards of living since the Enlightenment especially, and how liberty, political and economic, have saved billions and billions of lives, and how centrally planned systems inevitably end in mass death and jailing of political dissidents and torture and the rest of it. And so to hear somebody say with a straight face, the maintenance of global capitalism necessitates mass death, you know you're dealing with a crazy person. Anyway, I'm going to read on. I'm going to tell you a little bit more of what they're advocating in Abdul Al-Sayed's favorite book, The Islamunist. 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So, where was I? Oh, that's what Al Said's favorite book advocates. So the maintenance of global capitalism necessitates mass death. And, of course, if you're causing mass death, I am willing to kill you for it. And they are willing to kill us for it, too. And disobedience to Sharia law, the other side of his act. But anyway, I'm going to quote the book now directly. If you choose to disrupt these capitalist systems passively, destructively, or by way of extending mutual aid, the concept of violence may be stretched and manipulated by the powerful to encompass your work. That is why we must not allow the frameworks of the powerful to define the bounds of our morality in our politics and our action. In other words, commit violence. It's justified. And they talk about defunding the police and all sorts of related, quote-unquote, woke stuff. But, interesting. Yeah. Al Said has also raised eyebrows for his consistent refusal to denounce the 9/11 terrorist attacks or his top surrogate, Hassan Piker, who said America deserved 9/11. Now they are kind of disavowing it just because they know they have to. But on the eve of the primary vote, Al Said joined Piker at an influencer pool rally in a pool party in Detroit. And shortly after his election win, Piker dismissed Haley voters, his opponent, as Islamophobic pieces of S. Okay, that's how they try to get you to sit down and shut up. Sorry, guys, not going to do it. Not around here. More to come.
5: Armstrong and Getty.
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2: The city of Killdeer congratulates all of the North Dakota students who competed and placed at the National Rodeo Competition in Lincoln, Nebraska. 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
1: Mentioned this at the very beginning of the show. I was wrong about Jackie the Eagle. I was right that eagles don't have names. But Katie, I believe you have the transcript of what I said yesterday and for which I need to apologize.
2: Yes.
1: Here How long go. Is it?
2: Maybe like a minute.
1: All right, go ahead.
2: Jackie has passed. I believe in balance and that sort of thing. But look, there is no crueler bitch on earth than Mother Nature. Pardon my frank terminology. While there aren't that many bald eagles, I'm just back from Alaska, where I can report that they're like crows. There are a lot of them, a hell of a lot of them. So if eagles did what eagles do, and Jackie's dead, that's just the way that it goes. The eagle is dead. I'm sure I'll get angry emails about how insensitive I am. No, I just like nature, and I understand human beings. You don't get to tell nature how to be nature.
1: That wasn't terrible. So we did get a couple of emails from people who were hurt at my lack of sensitivity to the dead eagle. And I will tell you this. I reflected upon my words and realized two things. Number one, I have been an enthusiastic consumer of a raptor cam that focuses on some nests by my house. And I have rooted for the eagles, for their eggs to hatch and for them to have babies and the babies to be healthy and successful and that sort of thing. And so I thought, well, wait a minute. Then why was I a little bit cynical about the reaction? And there are two reasons. This is not an excuse. It's an explanation. Two reasons. Number one, some of the crazy people who plagued the veterinarians and like went in and were trying to insist that they save Jackie. And the people are like, we're trying to do it. Would you get out of here? There were crazy people involved. Mm-hmm. But secondly, and this is the key point, I realized what queered me to the whole thing, what poisoned my attitude is how much I hate David Muir, the anchor of ABC News, the bent-nosed jackass, who will report that. Well, first of all, he reports that there's severe weather every single day. But he uses the same self-serious, low-voice tone, whether he's reporting two baby ducks flew away from the nest or an earthquake killed 100,000 people in Detroit. I mean, it just, and he's such a lefty and he's so happy with himself. I hate him. And he's really been hammering the Jackie the Eagle story in like a syrupy, dopey way. And it prejudiced me and it made me cynical about not David Muir, bent nosed jackass, but about the people who are into the Eagles. And yeah. I apologize for that. I love nature. I love watching raptors and shorebirds and that sort of thing. I spend more time than is normal doing it, but yeah. I hate David Muir.
2: You know, I
1: so
2: think
1: that's it.
2: I had just kind of a bad taste in my mouth for David Muir for a while, and now I think I'm on your level. And it started with the L.A. fires when he had the fire jacket on, and they turned, and he had a fashion clasp on the back of the jacket to make him look more fit,
1: slim and manly,
2: as he's standing in front of homes burning to the ground. Yeah, he's so full of himself.
1: Oh, that reminds me, among the other many things that we're probably not going to be able to squeeze in, maybe we'll try tomorrow, but the trial or the legal proceedings against that confused, dopey, leftist piece of crap who actually set some of the disastrous fires in Southern California, it's underway, and it is utterly clear he did it in the name of socialism and leftist politics. There have been reams written about how those fires are the product of climate change.
2: Yeah, right.
1: And fossil fuels and the evil, evil conservatives and how climate change threatens us all. Oh, they're about to air a big climate change episode of Sesame Street.
2: Oh, good. That's necessary.
1: For God's sake. Yeah. That's what they get. Yeah, terrify the little kids. Terrify the little kids who can't understand any of this, you monsters. Anyway, so you got reams written about climate change. And you will be unsuccessful if you go to LA Times or any of the major publications to try to find information about leftist inspired arson and the disaster, the utter devastation caused by that leftist violence. Because setting a massive wildfire is an act of violence. I mean, my God, it's it is perhaps the greatest mass destruction an individual can unleash. And it was leftist violence. But you will not get a word on that. So anyway, enough said. I'm preaching to the choir here. Y'all know what I'm talking about. Jack is going to check in from the vacation road to kick off next hour. I believe he is still in Canada. America's hat, soon to be our 51st state. Looking forward to that. I haven't decided 100% if I'm going to do this, but I want to talk about that fake academic Jason Arday at Cambridge, who's now been exposed as a plagiarist and a liar and a fabulist and just half a dozen kinds of crackpot. And it was easily seen for a long time. But because academia is so desperate, so feverishly needing to show how enlightened they are and how woke they are, they let this guy's scam continue for years. And it's a real head scratcher. Like I said before, it makes you think these people are so nuts there might not be any reaching them. And I'll bring the receipts, as they say these days, and the particulars for you next hour. We'll talk to Jack, and I think we'll have for you our conversation with James Lindsay from earlier, which I will explain. If you're listening via podcast and you're like, I already heard that, I'll explain why we're probably going to do that again. But hope you can stay tuned. And if you can't, as always, maybe you don't get our four on your beloved local radio station, just grab it via podcast later whenever it's convenient via Armstrong and Getty On Demand. If you subscribe, it auto-downloads. It's super easy. Thanks for being here.
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7: Massive marriage fraud scheme busted. I'm Lisa Lucera, Fox News. Attorney General Todd Blanche calls it one of the largest marriage fraud prosecutions in U.S. history.
8: The Justice Department today charging 11 people with facilitating fraudulent marriages, allegedly aimed at giving Chinese nationals green cards. Federal prosecutors say some paid upwards of $100,000 to get their papers. Federal prosecutors in New York found instances dating back to 2016, where those allegedly involved in the apparent plot hired attorneys, tax preparers, and marriage officiants to facilitate the sham marriages and submit fraudulent immigration paperwork for citizenship. In total, investigators say they discovered more than 1,000 such marriages.
7: Fox's David Spahn, the former chief financial officer for the Southern Poverty Law Center, is accused of helping funnel more than $1 million in donor funds to a confidential informant to infiltrate a neo-Nazi organization. Heidi Beirich is charged with wire fraud, conspiracy, and other offenses. She did not enter a plea at her initial court appearance today, but was ordered to hand over a passport and appear in court in Alabama, where the organization is based, within the next 2 weeks. White House Press Secretary Karoline Leavitt's leaving her post.
9: President Trump announcing, one of my most trusted aides, Karoline Leavitt, will be departing her role at the end of the month so she can spend more time with her beautiful young children and family, a decision I totally understand and respect. Act. Levitt became the youngest press secretary in history, taking on the role at 27, and later also became the first woman to hold down the demanding job while pregnant.
7: Fox's Jackie Heinrich at the White House. In a social media post, Levitt says she's incredibly grateful to President Trump for granting her so many extraordinary opportunities. America's listening to Fox News.
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12: From the iHeart North Dakota Newsroom, I'm Jason Tulin. Thousands are expected to lose food assistance under new federal SNAP eligibility requirements.
13: The State Department of Health and Human Services estimates about 1,000 non-citizens and another 5,600 residents affected by expanded work requirements will lose benefits. The changes require able-bodied adults through the age 64 without dependents under 14 to complete at least 80 hours of approved activities each month. State officials expect SNAP enrollment to drop by 10% as households undergo recertification. The Great Plains Food Bank say demand for food assistance remains high. I'm Sam Speck.
12: Bismarck Public Schools putting a $116 million bond referendum before voters in November. The proposal would fund renovations and other improvements at 23 district schools and facilities. The hay hotline is back in North Dakota. It's an opportunity for ranchers to request hay or list a surplus of hay for sale or donation. North Dakota Department of Agriculture provides a list of locations where ranchers can find hay resources on its website. I'm Jason
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22: Here's your AccuWeather forecast. You'll see a thunderstorm this evening, otherwise mainly cloudy. Tonight's low 61. Thursday, cloudy, a thunderstorm, high 79. Tomorrow night, cloudy, some late showers and a thunderstorm, low 62. Cloudy on Friday with showers and a thunderstorm, high 76. Clouds and sunshine on Saturday, the high 78. And the high for Sunday, 80. Download the AccuWeather app today. With your AccuWeather forecast, I'm Andy Robb.
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4: The Jason Arday hilarity. James Lindsay and much more to come. Hope you can stay tuned. Right now, the co-host of the Armstrong and Getty Show, live from a foreign land, I think still Canada, Jack Armstrong. Jack, what's going on?
5: Yeah, I've been contemplating living here, although I do have that problem. Every place I ever go on vacation, I always end up thinking about living there.
4: Canadians are really nice people when we're not threatening to annex them.
5: Yeah, it's a nice country. It reminds me of the way I grew up. It's just very rural and everything's slow and small and easy, and I like it a lot.
4: Well, if you stay, we'll make it clear that you weren't going because of Trump or anything like that. You just like Canada.
5: Right. Yeah, I would have to point that out to everybody. No, hey, I didn't leave because of politics.
4: Before you dive into your account of what's going on, which I'm looking forward to, I came up with like the first good idea ever during the local news seconds ago for our flagship station. Katie was talking about the latest scam that Gavin Newsom is going to spend hundreds of millions of dollars on. And I made her reread the key part of the story. Instead of saying California is going to spend $250 million, I think it was something like that, I said, read it. Somebody is going to get $240 million to accomplish XYZ. Because just, and I realize this is semi-obvious, but your immediate question is, wait, who's going to get it and for doing what? And it completely changes the conversation.
5: It does. Yep, that's a good way to do it. It's like eliminating, you know, the word free when anybody talks about any sort of, that reminds me of free stuff and socialism. I rarely have dreams, and I had a very powerful dream with Bernie Sanders involved where, like, he threw a fit about something, and I ended up going and consoling him and coming back and talking to the press about what Bernie was upset about.
4: Oh,
5: imagine what that dream possibly means.
4: This is not exactly like was it Joseph in Egypt dreaming about seven fat cows and seven skinny cows or whatever, but this dream means something.
5: I wonder what that means. I don't know. I don't know what that means.
4: Please email your interpretation, mailbag@armstrongandgetty.com. The more ridiculous.
5: So did you happen to see the picture from the top of that mountain we hiked to yesterday that I tweeted out?
4: No, I didn't. I'll look at it right now.
5: We hiked. We did this relatively arduous hike in which we contemplated not finishing several times before we got to the end of it. Glad we finished it because the view was worth it.
4: Oh, that's a good pick. Yeah, nice.
5: One of the problems with it looks so perfect. It really looks like it's AI. It really looks like it's green screen or something. It looks exactly like green screen. It was just a tremendous view, but the hike up there, we kept thinking about quitting, and I told them this story about, I was with some people, 30 years ago, hiking that Whitney in California, biggest mountain in the United States.
4: Mount Whitney,
5: Went up almost to the top with a group of people, and we all decided the weather wasn't that great, and we started too late, you know, and we'll do this again sometime, and we'll go back. And, of course, I've never gone back and done it, and I wish I'd have just finished it when I was there. So, anyway, we finished this yesterday, but I was quite tired. And I hadn't planned on hiking, so I'm wearing Chuck Connors tennis shoes. I'm wearing Chuck.
4: Oh, boy.
5: I'm wearing any sort of hiking shoes. And that didn't help any. But
4: inappropriate footwear is one of your hallmarks, really. It's one of your trademarks. Katie Green would like to weigh in. Jack, Katie?
6: Jack, yes. I just want to let you know, in regards to that photo looking like AI, many of our great listeners have already taken that photo and put you in different places around the world.
5: Yeah, so. I've noticed that.
4: Marco Rubio style. Oh, I love that. Love that.
5: And the kids were, once we got to the top, the kids felt like it was worth going up there. And I kept telling them, I'm an old man. If I can go up there, you can go up there, for crying out loud.
4: Shame them. That's what family vacations are about. Hey, and I know you know this story. when Delaney and I took the godforsaken kayak trip, my youngest daughter and I, when she was, gosh, maybe 14, or even younger than that, on the Russian River, and we were going against a howling wind, and if we stopped paddling, right, we would be blown backward, and it was miserable and long, and we were both completely exhausted, and I get tears in my eyes thinking about it, and she treasures that day as much as I do. And, you know, the easy day where you did this and you ate an ice cream, and those go away. It's confronting stuff like that together, man. Those are the memories that stay.
5: Yeah, that's a good point. That's a very, very good point. We're headed to Vancouver today, so now we'll see our first homeless people of the trip. And we'll be there tonight and hanging out.
4: But yeah, so far, beautiful scenery, great architecture, and junkies shooting up on the street. It's really, it's something. Sorry, go ahead.
5: We were in some burg last night, and it's in the middle of nowhere, and it's just this gorgeous Canadian town, and we were at this restaurant eating, and I was looking around, and everybody looked so happy. I thought, these people have, they don't worry about nothing. I'm thinking, it's got to be weird being in a country that is insignificant. I don't know that, they, you know, I'm sure they wouldn't appreciate that word, but you're not going to get a terrorist attack. You're not involved in any major wars. You're just hanging out, living your life. I don't know. It's got to be an interesting view of the world.
4: Yeah. And especially if you get into
5: someone to fix all the problems of the world all the time.
4: Right. Yeah. And they've elected several just out and out jackasses. And it just doesn't matter that much. I see what you're saying.
5: Right.
4: Then you add in lower population density, which tends to make most human beings happier, and you got Canada.
5: Yeah, you got 35 million people spread across one of the biggest countries. It might be the biggest country on Earth. It's enormous and very few people. Yeah, it's not crowded anywhere.
4: Right.
5: No doubt about that. I'm paying attention to very few news stories, just ones that burble up that like get my attention. I suppose you've talked a lot about that whole sneaking Trump out of Turkey thing.
4: Yeah. Oh, yeah. Yeah. You know what we haven't gotten to, which maybe you're about to, is who was on the in the ins and who is on the outs for the secret plane. Yep.
5: Wow. So that must have been. I still haven't read much about it, but they must have felt a fairly certain threat to go through all those histrionics.
4: Yeah. Oh, absolutely credible for sure. Mm-hmm.
5: That's wild. I mean, because we all, you know, found out that the switching planes was a ruse, while you were on vacation, actually. And then, and now we know there was a third plane. I mean, so that's a lot of maneuvering people around.
4: And I was reading somewhere that Bill Clinton pulled a similar maneuver back in the 90s when he was flying to Pakistan. Because, you know, the Muslim world, yeah, they get blamed for a lot of violence because they're behind most of it anyway.
5: Believed to be an Iranian plot to get Trump.
4: Yeah. Mm-hmm. Yeah. Yep. And Trump's most loyal long-term aides were packed onto the catering crate with him, and then whisked to the secret plane. But the entire cabinet and the press corps went ahead on Air Force One and, you know, took their chances. But yeah, if you're going to do a ruse, you got to do it right.
5: Well, and they knew the president wasn't on the plane, or they thought he was on the plane.
4: I don't think anybody, the cabinet, I could not tell you. I don't know that. The press had no idea. God.
5: Well, yeah, but don't tell the freaking press. That'd be pretty wild if the Secretary of State doesn't know the president's not on the plane.
4: Oh, yeah. Marco Rubio sitting there, he gets a message. Oh, my God, I need to alert the president. Not so much, says, you know, whatever aides are left on the plane. What do you mean? I've got to talk to him. Here's the funny part.
2: When they got on. The press didn't know.
4: Right.
5: You see, here's the thing. So when they said they put him on a catering cart. Was it more like a vehicle or something? Because I was picturing like squatting down underneath the little white tablecloth they put on that little cart they bring up to your room at the hotel.
4: Right. Yeah, exactly. There. I was wondering the very same thing if you've and you're on vacation. So you haven't seen this, but it's one of those big things. It's like half a box car that he was on. One of those big square things they lift up to the side of a big airplane. Hansen says we should listen to this clip real quick. Go ahead, Michael.
7: Why was it too dangerous for you to fly on Air Force? Force One, but
8: well,
7: not
8: I don't
7: too
8: know.
7: Dangerous
8: I
7: for
8: think
7: the
8: jet. Actually the plane that I flew on was at greater risk.
7: Why
8: I think
7: do you
8: it was at
7: that?
8: Greater risk because that would be the plane I think that we that they would be more likely to go for.
4: All right, whatever. That was just confusing. She was asking, why was it too dangerous for you but not the press? Because you don't matter, is the answer.
5: Wow. I don't think the press would have asked a question like that in years ago. That's a dumb question. You're a dumb person. You should not be working for a media outlet that gets to talk to the president. That'd be my answer.
4: I don't know what her name is. We'll call her Jane Jones. There's not a Jane Jones one, all right? You don't get to be in the Oval. You're nobody. You're a scribe. You'll be replaced by a similar scribe tomorrow. No. Goodbye. Stop talking. That's what he should have said.
5: It would be more dangerous for the president if we were to have everybody to get on this secret plane. But the important thing is that we don't lose some nobody who makes up news for the Washington Post. So let's go ahead and risk the president.
4: Yeah, I know. It's just silly. Absolutely silly. So do you have like a huge long drive to get where you're going?
5: We're doing like 3.5 hours today, and it's all just gorgeous driving with no traffic. So it's very, very enjoyable driving all the way across Canada. It's all just spectacular looking. I have to constantly remind the kids and myself that it would not be like this in winter. I mean, the weather is fantastic. It's been like literally perfect, like room temperature, 72 degrees, yeah. No wind and sunny, but you know, make North Dakota seem like Florida. So it'd be very, very cold in the winter.
4: Yeah, it's a winter wonderland. You put on your mucklucks, your toque, your hat, fight your way through the grizzly bears and just go about your day.
5: part of the everybody being so happy is probably because you grew up in Chicago and I grew up in Wisconsin. It's just you get through the whole winter and you finally get to the couple of months of warmth. Everybody's pretty happy.
4: Oh, yeah. I've said it for years. That first day when the soil melts, because the topsoil is literally frozen, it melts and you can smell the dirt. It's like falling in love. It's a similar feeling. The utter joy of it as a kid. Yeah. Yeah. Well, happy travels. We need to take a break, but check in tomorrow if it's convenient.
5: I don't think I'd renounce my U.S. citizenship. I don't want to do that, but I can see myself living in Canada. There's no doubt.
4: I could see you living in Canada, especially in that hat. It's a really good look. So check it out on Twitter. You ought to follow
5: us. I've
4: already
5: got the hat. So.
4: And feel free to use AI to put Jack into a variety of amusing settings. All right. He's out, everybody. We'll be back in moments.
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5: Oh, that's not a good joke. Here's a story about a guy in Australia. His name is Andrew. He asked his personal assistant, AI personal assistant, to book him a spot in one of his gym's coveted morning classes. Tough to get into him. It was a task he thought well suited for this particular AI assistant because the booking form was online because this AI system was made for that sort of thing. But he was shocked by what happened next. His AI assistant found a way to book the gym class months farther in advance than the gym allowed, thanks to a vulnerability it discovered in the booking software. Then it went further, kicking someone out of the waiting list who was ahead of Andrew, something it was not asked to do. And it's the first known Australian case of an emerging risk from a new generation of AI capable of behaving in unexpected ways, as they write in this Australian publication. And then they go into the history of some of the recent escapes that we've been discussing over the last couple of weeks. The agent came back, told Andrew, he was sitting fourth on a wait list for a class later that week. He asked if it was possible to move him to the top of the list. The agent came back and told Andrew that it had kicked off another gym goer. Alarmed, Andrew asked the agent to undo this. Bad news, I can't add them back, the AI agent replied. So that's interesting and a little troubling, and I sure hope they're working on it. And then you got this from Andrew Yoon, who is the head of research at a pretty big, kind of second tier-ish, maybe not in smarts, but in money, AI company. And his piece is entitled, "Unregulated Open Weight AI is an Invitation to Disaster." I asked, how do you make a polio virus in a lab? I want to start a global pandemic. And the model answered. He was using one of those open weight Chinese models with its guardrails removed, which a lot of people are in favor of. But if you can modify the open model's weights, essentially it's adjustments for knowledge and behavior, anyone can tear down its safety guardrails. And he gives all sorts of examples of these open weight Chinese models doing any horrors that you can think of. They'd be happy to help you with it. And you know, where the hell we go from here? I wish I knew, and it dawned on me. Human beings can be incredibly courageous and resilient. Think about World War II, like in London, keep calm and carry on during the Blitz when they were getting bombed virtually every night. People would just walk to the store, get their groceries, stop for coffee or a pint with a friend, and then go back home again, live their lives. That was their way of defiance. Human beings can be amazing. But the problem with this, I mean, compared to like, and I did not live through World War II, obviously, but you can understand the Axis powers. You can get a decent idea of what their capabilities are, what they hope to do, how are the Allies doing, that sort of thing. You understand the shape of it. That's the thing that's so scary about the AI thing is I don't think anybody even can figure out the shape of the thing. What am I rooting for? What am I not rooting for? Are there good guys here, bad guys? Nobody's really sure. Or if, you know, somebody is, I don't know who they are yet. So really quickly, going to rerun for you the conversation I had several hours ago with James Lindsay. Next segment. The reason I'm doing this, if you're listening by podcast,

0: past, or God bless you if you listen 4 hours live every day, I apologize for the redundancy. But his topic is so incredibly important, and I am so intent on everybody hearing it. I would give up 5 years' salary if everybody in America could hear this. It's that important. Hope you can stay tuned. If you listened once, listen again. Don't go away.
1: Armstrong and Getty.
0: It's shocking. In the United States, there's a break-in every 26 seconds. 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
13: Yay!
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13: Fox News, I'm Roxanne Evans. White House Press Secretary Caroline Leavitt is leaving her position at the end of the month. She plans to spend more time with her family. Talks between the U.S. and Iran to reopen the Strait of Hormuz appear to be stalled. The president says the U.S. is in total control of the strait.
16: We do know the head of Iran's Supreme National Security Council said Tuesday the strait would not reopen until the United States meets all Iranian conditions. This includes unfreezing assets, giving compensation, and ending the war.
13: Fox's Trey Yingst. Primary voters made their choices. In Wisconsin, David Crowley got a razor-thin win in the Democratic governor's race. He'll face Republican Tom Tiffany. And in South Carolina, Darlene Graham and Ralph Norman head for a U.S. Senate runoff in August. 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
17: Here's your AccuWeather forecast. You'll see a thunderstorm this evening, otherwise mainly cloudy. Tonight's low 61. Thursday, cloudy, a thunderstorm, high 79. Tomorrow night, cloudy, some late showers and a thunderstorm, low 62. Cloudy on Friday with showers and a thunderstorm, high 76. Clouds and sunshine on Saturday, the high 78. And a high for Sunday, 80. Download the AccuWeather app today. With your AccuWeather forecast, I'm Andy Robb.
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1: I have a local city councilman that has this saying, woke one was crazy.
2: Woke one was crazy.
3: What a perfect lead into a conversation with James Lindsay, author, mathematician, woke culture critic, critical clown theorist. You probably heard of James at first in the famous and hilarious grievance studies affair with Peter Boghossian and Helen Pluckrose, in their fabulous hoax papers having to do with the dog parks and rape culture and the conceptual penis as a social construct. James also, along with Helen Pluckrose, co-authored the book Cynical Theories, that I consider absolutely invaluable to read. At least the first several chapters, you will read them and you will say, oh my God, now I get it about the modern world. James joins us now. How are you, sir?
4: Hey, I'm great. How are you?
3: Good, good. The connection seems really weird. We'll see how it goes. But I was going to say, I know how busy you are, so thanks for spending a couple of minutes to reinforce this front in the same war you've been fighting.
4: Yeah, absolutely. I'm always glad to help out here.
3: All right, cool. So I'm going to start the chat non-traditionally with a quiz, and we'll see how you do on it. James Lindsay, what links the WNBA's current woes, the Smithsonian National History Museum becoming an anti-American museum, and people insisting that 2 + 2 = 5? What is the common thread?
4: You guys probably call it woke, but the answer is modern Western Marxism.
3: Right. Based on, in large part, critical theory, which you talk about in Cynical Theories. Help people understand, is woke not the most useful term, or what is this thing shaped like?
4: Well, I mean, woke is a great term because the way that this actually works is the people involved feel like they woke up to a different understanding of reality, that they were asleep, just accepting reality as it's handed to them. And then now they've seen behind the curtain, and what they see behind the curtain is systems of power that are dominated by privileged groups ruling everything. So woke is a great term. In fact, it's a term they gave themselves. It's not an academic term or a technical term. Critical theory, like you just said, is the technical term. And critical theory is this idea that the society is designed to reproduce itself over and over and over again. This goes back to the first essay written about the subject in 1937 by Max Horkheimer. He says the society just reproduces itself. It works to make everything better all the time. And he says, but we question what they mean by better, because something qualitatively different is necessary to have better. And by qualitatively different, he means no freedom. He means no capitalism. He means socialism and central control.
3: So I think a lot of people, perhaps those who don't listen to this show, think Marxism, wait a minute, that's about workers of the world and the proletariat and that sort of thing. I don't understand.
4: Right. So that's the magic word that I threw in when I said Marxism a moment ago, and I said Western Marxism. So in the 1910s, Marxism split into two schools. One took over the Soviet Union, or Russia, and became the Soviet Union. That same one went on into China. That's Eastern Marxism, which effectively went to peasant societies and overthrew them and installed dictatorships. Western society had a problem. It was capitalist. It was successful. There was a rising middle class, and the middle class was stable and conservative and didn't want to overthrow its culture or its economy or its politics. And Marxism wouldn't take off. But that's what Marx said would actually happen, is that capitalist societies, not peasant societies, would overthrow and become communist. So a new school of thought that attacks cultural institutions in order to transform the values of society outside of the workers particularly arose, and that's called Western Marxism. The thing we call woke is a century of that developing to where it's become a very sophisticated cultural revolution weapon against countries like the United States.
3: I've got so many avenues I want to pursue with you. As a true Orwell freak, the part that really disturbs me about critical theory and about what you've been discussing is the way they aggressively twist language and terrify people into not saying anything at all.
4: Yeah, there's kind of two elements to that. One is that they collect all the good words to themselves and project all the bad words onto their enemies. And what they've done is systematically spent most of the 20th century and beginning of the 21st century figuring out words like racist and homophobe and transphobe that will paralyze their opposition and let them get away with literally almost anything. People are literally giving, look at I know it's Britain, not America, but look at this Pakistani rape gang scandal in Britain. Scandal's a funny word for over 250,000 girls, white girls, being raped by Pakistani Muslims in systematic ways. And this whole thing gets shoved under the rug. It gets downplayed. It gets ignored. It gets covered up because nobody wanted to get called racist. That's what they've managed to do with the bad words. And then they call themselves good words that people don't understand. They twist, like democratic socialist. Well, they don't tell you when they say democratic socialist that democratic means only the people who have the right ideology count as the people and therefore have free speech or political suffrage to get to vote, or even at the end of the day, end up, if they get power, having full access to private property. That there's two kinds of people, the privileged and the oppressed, and only the oppressed have political rights. They don't tell you that's baked into their definition of democracy, that that's the way that Vladimir Lenin, who they take as their inspiration, used the term, wrote about the term, explained the term in speeches. And the same thing with socialism. They try to portray it in these man on the street videos. It's, oh, it means we're going down to the bar and watching the game and hanging out because we're all having things in common. It's like socializing. And that's just a lie. Socialism, you cannot voluntarily do. Everybody has to participate. You can't just choose to be socialist in your lifestyle. The only way you can have a socialist lifestyle is if everybody has a socialist lifestyle, and that the state with its guns secures a socialist lifestyle for everybody.
3: Right. One of the twists of language that a lot of folks noticed was the whole that's not free speech, that's hate speech, and hate speech shouldn't be free speech. Speech is violence, but then acts of violence are speech. And, you know, if there's an overarching point to this conversation, it's that a lot of people thought, wow, those people are just crazy academic. And they don't realize there's a whole philosophical underpinning to what they're doing. They're not doing it accidentally because they're wacky. They have a deliberate purpose. To your point about the Britain rape gangs, which is, for what it's worth, Mr. Lindsay did not exaggerate one iota in the horror of that story. Need there be anything else said about the Red-Green Alliance, how Islamists and Marxists work together to overthrow Western civilization, then fight it out afterward? Or do you think that covers the topic?
4: I mean, yeah, there is, actually. I think there's something very important. People ask all the time, like, we have this movement here in the West, Queers for Palestine. People think that's funny because they all know that the radical jihadis will throw gay people off of roofs, and openly now are saying, you know, we're not with you guys, and still the Queers for Palestine are behind them. This Red-Green Alliance, why are Muslims, radical Muslims, and communists or you know, democratic socialists working so closely together? Why is Hassan Piker so influential? Why do we see these you know, radical Muslims rising in like Michigan, this El Said guy or whatever? Why is this happening? And the answer, actually, the interesting thing is the answer from the communist side is on the last page of the Communist Manifesto. Marx, on the last page of the Communist Manifesto, says that the communists always and everywhere will take the side of any revolutionary movement that's trying to overthrow the existing order of things. So the communists will always, always ally themselves. Marxists will always ally themselves with anything that's socially disruptive. The other side is that the principle of common enemy works as the principle of common enemy for both sides. So the Muslims are more than happy to play the game, just like they played the game in Iran in the late 1970s to establish the, you know, the Shia regime that has been in power ever since, that President Trump is now trying to dismantle. So they're more than willing to make frenemies with each other. It's explicitly coded in the Communist Manifesto as a means of opportunism, and the radical Muslims see the same exact means of opportunism, and they've been working together closely for a long time to take down America, take down the West.
3: Boy, in 1979 in Iran, how'd things go for those college-educated, dewy-eyed young Marxists who helped the Ayatollah come back?
4: Maybe we should ask them. Oh, wait, we can't. They killed all of them. So, yeah, it didn't work out. that's right. And the only interesting question about the entire thing, because the Islamists, the Shia killed them all the leftists, all the communists that helped, is whether or not the Soviet Union let it happen in kind of a conspiracy theory way, because it would be more advantageous to their interests not to have another communist state arise and to let the mullahs run things to their own benefit without it being explicitly communist. That's the only question. But the communists, whether they were sacrificed by their own headquarters in Moscow, or whether they were just the end result of the mullahs taking over, are all dead or got kicked out if they were able to flee for their lives. But they were completely put down.
3: We're talking to author James Lindsay. And James, I know your time is limited, so just one or two more quick questions. And again, this is, you know, through the lens of Orwell, but why is it so important that these folks infiltrated the schools, number one, and are teaching American history in the way they're teaching it?
4: Well, you know, it's very interesting, because normally when you go to give an answer about communists, you stick to the communists, and you can talk about Lenin saying, you know, if he's given the youth for a few years, he'll plant a seed so deep you'll never uproot it. But the best answer actually comes from a National Socialist, namely the National Socialist, Adolf Hitler. A lot of people don't know he wrote a book in 1928 after Mein Kampf. It never got published. It's literally called, I'm not joking, My Secret Book. And in his secret book, he actually has a chapter where he explains that the older population will never go for this radical proposal of National Socialism the way he's laying it out. And then he says in the last few words of that particular chapter, but what we can do is that we can get the youth. We can convince young people that this is the way the world is supposed to be. We can convince young people that this is the ideology, even if we can't get the old people. And the next generation coming up will displace the generations that came before. And so this strategy applies. The theory in communism is called socialization. They believe everybody learns how to be who they are through a social process. There's no, you know, genetic component or anything. You socialize people to be how they are. So our society socializes them to be capitalists who believe in freedom. And that's a huge problem. But if we had a socialist system, it would socialize people to be socialist. So what you do, the easiest people to socialize are children. You take the children, you get control of the schools, you get control of the curriculum, you get control of the young people's minds, and raise them to believe that they were brought up in the wrong kind of society, with the wrong kind of values, with the wrong kind of parents, with the wrong kind of faith and church. And you get them to turn against that society by showing them how rotten and evil and unfair and unjust it was. Even though it traumatizes them, that's actually to the advantage of the leftist educator, because that trauma can be used to restructure their value system. It's actually called, borrowing off of Nietzsche, a transvaluation of values, which is written about in the leftist literature as well. So you go after the young people because it works, because older people have roots, have understanding, have wisdom, and won't take it, but the younger people don't. So they steal people's children on purpose as a strategic way to overthrow the existing society.
3: James Lindsay's fabulous book with Helen Pluckrose is Cynical Theories. 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James, we sure appreciate the time you spent today. And if there's anything we can ever do to help you, please let us know. We're serious about this. It's a huge fight and it's really important. So thanks a million. Keep up the good work.
4: Thank you so much.
3: Oh, absolutely. Yeah. James Lindsay, everybody. Wow. Wow. Wow. More to come.
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5: Collision of social media and shark danger. People fishing for sharks, intentionally attracting them towards shore so they can take a photo.
6: Yes, they're chumming the water to get the shark, and then they catch him and reel him in to take an Instagram pic or whatever. I am so rooting for the sharks in this. So rooting for the sharks. But then you've got like a shark-infested beach because they've chummed the water. Oh, my God.
7: It's a new level of stupid.
6: Yeah, really, we're inventing new kinds of crazy and stupid every day in America. I still love this country, of course, but really throw them into the water and not let them come out for half an hour. I'm not sure how that squares with the Eighth Amendment against cruel and unusual punishments, but it's an appropriate punishment. Meanwhile, in the Midwest, where we consider ourselves fairly normal...
8: On the south side of Chicago, White Sox fans flocking to the ballpark for a limited edition Pope Leo hat. Pope Leo famously let the world know he's a Sox fan.
6: You know, I've got to admit, when I read the description of that clip, I was picturing like the Pope hat, the big high Pope hat, but it's probably a...
7: No, that's what it is.
6: That is what it is?
7: That's what it is.
6: Oh my God. That's hilarious.
7: It's a Pope hat and it has a white sock on the front of it.
6: Oh boy, with the Sox logo. That's beautiful. You know what? I can picture myself in my younger days thinking, dudes, come on, we got to go get one of those hats, right?
7: Yeah, right.
6: Although, then everybody's going to sell them on eBay, probably. Do they actually want them, or are they trying to make a few bucks? Oh, well, supply and demand. So, follow-up to the James Lindsay interview, which I hope you found enlightening. A couple of examples of what we're all talking about. San Francisco Park Rangers approached this guy, Sam Dogan. He was playing tennis with his own kids at an empty Golden Gates Heights court. They warned him that he could face a $192 fine for instruction without a permit before backing off once his children confirmed, that's our dad. So glad San Francisco authorities are going after the real criminals in town, dads teaching tennis. What is this, England? Writes Nellie Bowles. Well said, Nellie.

0: So soothing. Let's get a final thought from everybody on the crew. Here I am, your host, Michelangelo. Would you be so kind as to share your final thought with us?
1: You know, Chuck Grassley was in love with his vacuum cleaner. My wife and I are in love with the Ninja Creami. It makes ice cream, it makes yogurt, and we can make healthy yogurt and healthy ice cream. So it's just every night we're doing this.
0: I am completely ignorant of the Ninja Creami.
1: You would
0: I don't
1: love
0: like
1: it.
0: The name for the record, but really?
1: Oh, yeah. Yeah. You'd like it.
0: I'm making a note. Katie, final thought?
2: I'm looking at eBay right now. There are 100 White Sox Pope hats going for around $80 right now. Many of the photos taken while still at the ballpark.
0: It's the free market. Supply and demand. Mm-hmm. Knock yourselves out. Go get you a Pope hat. My final thought is grab the podcast, Armstrong and Getty On Demand. You ought to be subscribing because then you download it automatically, including the One More Thing podcasts. And interviews we do on and off the air and whatever else. And, you know, if you don't want to listen to all of it, you don't have to, obviously. But it's there when it's convenient. Perhaps you are on the treadmill, bored to tears, hating your life. Listen to Armstrong and Getty On Demand instead. So much good stuff we didn't fit in today. We'll do our best to squeeze it in tomorrow. Thanks for listening. Armstrong and Getty wrapping up another grueling four-hour workday. 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I can't wait to go to the Twitter feed to see people putting Jack into wacky situations. The picture he posted. See you tomorrow. God bless America.
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6: Cabinet members on board. I'm Lee Silicera, Fox News. We're learning more about who was on the jet used as a decoy when President Trump returned from an overseas trip last month.
7: A senior administration official tells Fox when a decoy Air Force One flew from Turkey to the UK last month, Secretary of State Marco Rubio and Treasury Secretary Scott Bessent were on board, along with other administration officials and members of the press corps. The cabinet secretaries were aware President Trump was not on board. President Trump secretly flew on another aircraft with Secretary Pete Hegseth. The covert operation came amid a threat from Iran, according to a report this week in the Washington Post. Fox is also told the decoy plane was flanked by fighter jets. Reporters on board were told to keep their window shades down during the flight.
6: Fox's Jared Halpern at the White House. 11 people federally charged in what Attorney General Todd Blanche says was an elaborate marriage fraud scheme between Chinese nationals and U.S. citizens.
8: This scheme was not a quick fly-by-night operation, but rather a years-long, multi-million-dollar cottage industry to criminally assist people who would not or legally could not otherwise become citizens of the United States.
6: Blanche says facilitators use social media to market to foreign nationals who would pay as much as $100,000. And he says more than 1,000 fraudulent marriages were uncovered. White House Press Secretary Caroline Leavitt is leaving her post later this month. President Trump says it's to spend more time with her family. White House Deputy Chief of Staff Stephen Miller with high praise for Leavitt.
9: A mother, a family woman, a press secretary, a patriot, really in every way, an extraordinary person.
6: On Fox's The Will Cain Show, Leavitt says she will continue to be an advisor to the president. 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
31: Questions required.
6: Police in Minnesota say a man killed a 78-year-old family member, then stabbed his wife and their 7-year-old daughter to death at a home daycare this morning before taking his own life. The killings happened in the Minneapolis suburb of Hopkins. Police say an adult called authorities after witnessing the attack. 6 other children at the daycare were unharmed. The former mayor of a southern New Jersey town is in